0: not let it be said that Elvis could not still rock and roll in 1977 have a good time on stage.
1: Yeah, that one's new to me. I hadn't heard that one.
0: Yeah, well, like I said, you heard all three of the elements you're going to hear from today. You heard it from a Moody Blue album with Pledging My Love.
1: Mm-hmm.
0: And you just heard that. That's from the Spring Tours. Thank goodness for FTD.
1: Mm-hmm.
0: And, of course, Trying to Get to You was from Elvis in Concert. So there you go, all three. Mm-hmm. Now, since we are featuring two of these big albums today on the show, I thought we should give a little insight into them. And why don't you tell a little bit about Elvis in Concert?
1: All right. Well, Elvis in Concert was released October 1977 after Elvis's passing in conjunction with the CBS television special, the same name.
0: That we all watched.
1: We all did. I was a little bitty girl, but mm-hmm. I was watching it. The concert was videotaped and recorded in June of 77 at several concerts, actually, not just one. They make it seem like it's one, but it was more than one, I think.
0: Sure.
1: The album peaked at number 5 on Billboard at that year, but it was certified gold platinum on October 4th. 14th of that year,
0: mm-hmm.
1: and it certified triple platinum on August 1st of 2002.
0: Wow. Okay.
1: Mm-hmm. Yeah.
0: That's a lot of sales right there. A lot of Elvis listening happening right there.
1: Always.
0: And speaking of which, let's do it again. What do you think, baby? Let's rock and roll.
2: If you haven't guessed by now, you're on television. And so don't let the lights and cameras throw you. But they are hot, I'll tell you for sure. I'm going to do the first song that I've recorded. We had a guitar, electric guitar, and a bass, and that's all. And we're like this.

0: It's songs like that that make Moody Blue one of your favorite albums, right?
1: Oh my gosh, love it.
0: I know, it's on your top five list of Elvis albums, I know that.
1: Moody Blues, in my top two.
0: It's one of mine too. I mean, I love it. I love, you know, the live stuff that's on that album too, and I like all the studio stuff.
1: Yeah.
0: Which is what Moody Blue was. The album, it was released July of 1977, just 4 weeks before we lost Elvis.
1: Right.
0: It was his 24th and final studio album.
1: Mm-hmm.
0: It quickly reached gold and platinum certification in September of 1977.
1: Yeah.
0: And double platinum in March of 92. Double platinum is a lot of records, man.
1: Yeah, it's sad that Elvis didn't get to see that happen.
0: Yeah, exactly. The album, like I said, it contains both live and studio stuff. The studio tracks were recorded on February and October of 76 in the Graceland Jungle Room.
1: Yeah.
0: The title song, which you're going to hear a little bit later, Moody Blue, reached number one on the country charts and number 31 on the pop charts.
1: Mm-hmm.
0: The follow-up tune, Way Down, also reached number one on the singles chart.
1: Yeah.
0: The follow-up to Moody Blues. So a lot of success came from that album, and we understand why.
1: Yeah, and also something in case everybody doesn't know, when it was first released, it was on a regular black vinyl,
0: but then
1: it went to translucent blue. So if you have the black ones, they're very valuable.
0: Yeah, you would think, everybody thinks the blue version. They go, I got the blue version. No, if you got the black.
1: It also came in some other, I think, red and gold.
0: Right.
1: It came, but blue was the big one that came out right after he passed away, but the black wasn't out for long.
0: Which one did you have?
1: I had the blue.
0: Oh, you had it? I did too. So we didn't have the money ones.
1: No.
0: That's all right. They were worth millions to us, though, weren't they?
1: Oh my gosh, yes.
2: Now would be a good time to check your propane tank, because the Blue Suede Connection will be right back after this.

0: Christians believe in the power of prayer. What if God finally answered? What if he sent you your own personal angel? And what if that angel was Elvis Presley?
1: Come here, sit down, honey. I'll behave.
2: Eternal Flame, a novel by Patricia Garber, available on Amazon.
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0: You know, one thing I like about the 1977 live stuff, and I like about Elvis that year, is that when he first came back in 69, all through the 70s, he rushed through a lot of his classic songs.
1: Right.
0: Like Little Sister and Hound Dog and all those songs, It's Now or Never, all those. He really put more emphasis into Hurt and songs like that.
1: He was trying to get to some of the newer stuff.
0: Yeah, yeah. But in 77, it sounds like it's kind of full circle. He came back around. Mm-hmm. He started, like, we kicked the show open with Jailhouse Rock.
1: Yeah.
0: You heard That's All Right, Mama, Little Sister.
1: Right.
0: And he started doing songs again, like It's Now or Never, Love Me Tender.
1: Yeah, and the full song, because, like, as this was playing, my mind was getting into Get Back, like he was going to switch to Get Back, you know, because he used to do that early on, but now he's doing the whole song again.
0: And I like that. Yeah, I like that he came back, because people were seeing him for the first time back in the day. You know, they want to hear those songs.
1: Oh, yeah.
0: And Little Sister was a great song, a great rocker, and I'm glad he did it, and he did it well in 1977.
1: Yeah.
0: We hope you're enjoying Blue Suede Connection today, everybody. We certainly do love doing the show. It gives us joy each week to share the music of the man that we love, the man that touched so many people across the world. That's why we are in 8 countries and on 80-plus stations.
1: Mm-hmm.
0: The world is still listening, especially now with the new movie and everything.
1: Right. One
0: Elvis,
1: more week.
0: You did a great blog, and I want to tell people to go to our blog page and read the blog about the movie that you just wrote recently.
1: It's called Baz, Austin, and Elvis.
0: Yeah, talk about how to get there and how to find us, babe.
1: Yeah, so all of our blogs can be found at blue-suede-connection.blogspot.com, and that's the most recent one as we prepare for the new release coming up.
0: And I shared your blog in some private Elvis groups that I'm in, that particular one about the movie, and everyone's saying, well said, so perfect. They, everybody's raving about your writing.
1: We're very excited.
0: You're a very talented girl, you know.
1: Oh, okay, thank
0: Elvis was a talented fella, and I know your very favorite Elvis live song is How Great Thou Art.
1: Mm-hmm.
0: And a lot of people feel that way about that song, and we know how well he performed it, so I think we need to kick off this set with TL's favorite Elvis live song.
2: He's my number one singer of all time. Hope to name my kid after him someday. He keeps his political views to himself. I just love the guy. I mean, I know that sounds kind of weird, but I just love the guy, and I wish him many years of success.
3: I've gotten to know him in a way from seeing him on stage, and I would say he is religious to the point where, of course, he can't go to church like many other people can every week, but you can see by the way he sings a lot of these spiritual songs.
2: My favorite is How Great Thou Art.

0: That's what you call a mood song, isn't it? You can just feel the mood. Mm-hmm. I understand he did do that a lot, turn the lights down on certain songs. Right. And kind of, you could tell he was really into that one, creating that
1: mood,
0: sad mood, or whatever you want to get from that song.
1: Yeah.
0: Had a little blues to it, a little bit of everything in that mix.
1: Well, it's an old country tune.
0: Yeah. But he did it Elvis's way, Elvis, which makes
1: style
0: it special.
1: Makes
0: absolutely.
1: It yeah.
0: We know you're enjoying everything Elvis style. And we love, love, love to hear from you folks. And we get some great emails. We get some great messages on our page. But we like to hear your, you hear our voices every week. And we'd love to hear yours and put you on the show.
1: That's right.
0: And there's a very simple procedure it takes to do that. And TL is going to tell you right now how you can do that.
1: You can reach us at 540-227-0514. That same phone number works internationally on WhatsApp.
0: All right, dial us up, let us hear it, tell us all about your love for Elvis. And of course, if you want to say something nice about us, we won't mind that either.
2: No, actually, I've worked with Jack before. We're very good friends. And but I think probably you've worked more of your time in show business with Elvis, haven't you?
3: Yes, I was with Elvis for almost 7 years. And I was with him, you know, right
2: yeah,
3: at the time
2: sure.
3: he died. Just let me say one thing, and this is, I don't have to butter Jim up because the money here isn't great.
2: Tell me.
3: But I've been in this business many years, and I'll say something about Elvis Presley. A man with no ego. And there are only really two guys in show business that I've worked with that have no ego. That's Elvis Presley and this guy here.
2: Oh, yeah, it's good to see you again, really. But really, you know, I was curious about Elvis because he was a friend of mine, too. And
3: sure.
2: I know you were with him for so many years, and there's been so much written about him lately. And
3: I'd say 90% of it is garbage. The other 10% is lies.
2: We'll be right back after this message.
4: Another mile.

We have a guest in the audience, ladies and gentlemen. He's one of the most distinguished actors of all time. And he's made some of the greatest classic films ever made. I knew him at Paramount Studios when he was making The Ten Commandments and Ben-Hur, and it's charted history.

0: And what if that angel was Elvis Presley?
1: Honey, you're so cute when you get frustrated.
2: Eternal Flame, a novel by Patricia Garber, available on Amazon.
3: Elvis has got that beat that makes you want to tap your feet. Blue Suede Connection is rocking and rolling, baby.

0: Great song right there by Elvis Presley. That's a rocker, and that's why it went to number one on the charts back in 1977. Top 10 songs of 1977, some newcomers on that list at the time, and some established artists, but number 10 in 1977 at the 10th spot, Leo Sayer's When I Need You.
1: Oh, okay.
0: Great song. ABBA, Knowing Me, Knowing You. Number 8, the top songs of 1977, Santa Esmeralda's Don't Let Me Be Misunderstood. I remember that song.
1: Right.
0: Oh, Lord, don't let me be misunderstood. You remember that?
1: Yeah.
0: All right.
1: Mm-hmm.
0: Queen, We Are the Champions.
1: Mm-hmm.
0: Barracuda, Yes, Sir,
1: Ooh,
0: I Can Boogie.
1: It.
0: Debbie Boone's You Light Up My Life. That song was huge. I remember that being a really big song.
1: Mm-hmm.
0: Ma Baker's Boney M. No, I don't remember that. I'd have to hear that to remember that one.
1: Me neither.
0: Wings, Mall of Kintry.
1: Mm.
0: I don't remember that one. Do you?
1: Mm-mm.
0: I like Wings.
1: Yeah,
0: Paul McCartney and the boys. Donna Summer, I Feel Love. And the number one song from 1977 is a band that you and I both like a lot, the Eagles.
1: Oh, love
0: it. Welcome to the Hotel California. There you go. The top 10 songs of 1977. And here's Elvis in 1977 doing a rockin' version of Poke Salad Annie.
1: Mm-hmm.
2: Let's do Poke Salad or something dirty like that.

0: Thank you very much.
1: Elvis covered all genres, rock and roll, country, pop, rhythm and blues, and it cannot be said he did not do doo-wop.
2: There you go.
1: Because you just heard Elvis doing a little doo-wop here on Blue Sway Connection. In fact, we do shows where he does a lot of doo-wop themed type music, and we love it. And, you know, when we played Pokes Out Annie, I was thinking as we were listening to that, he messes up a little bit in there. He gets off timing or something. I don't know what happens, but he's just laughing, and he's like, and he gets right back into the song.
2: Yeah.
1: Every artist that happens to.
2: Oh, sure.
1: But when Elvis did it, the critics, he's on drugs, and he didn't know where he was at. He didn't know what he's doing.
2: Exactly.
1: And half the time when Elvis would mess up, he'd laugh at himself and make a joke out of it. He's stoned. He doesn't know what he's talking about. And he's incoherent.
2: Yeah, like the talking parts that he did.
1: I hate that.
2: What was that song?
1: Are You Lonesome Tonight?
2: Yeah, and they made a big deal out of that, and he was doing it on purpose.
1: And he was being totally Elvis. He screwed up, and they just made a joke. He continued to screw up.
2: Yeah, just kept going. Yeah.
1: Exactly. You get it. I get it. Yeah. And real fans get it. Can you get an amen out there?
2: Amen.

Well, hello there, Dan and TL. It's Double K. Kurt, enjoy the show very, very much, and keep rocking.

0: WLP New Orleans, 90.3, the voice of the people.
1: This is Wade Rathke with the Daily Voice of the People News Bulletin. New York's governor appointed the state attorney general to investigate a former Cornell University student's allegation of rape that has become a national controversy. The woman sued seven men over the alleged assault. In Oklahoma, pre-midterms rally with Republicans, Trump said, "I feel a little foolish saying, go out and vote, because they're going to win in a landslide." More than 80% of Brazilian families are in debt, a historic high for the country. Brazil also has the highest benchmark interest rate among 40 major economies. Families spend nearly 30% of their income on debt payments. In the U.S., that figure is about 11%. Bill Pulte, Trump's director of the Federal Housing Finance Agency, moved to slash the Inspector General's office that scrutinizes his actions, prompting calls for his resignation. American-Israel Public Affairs Committee has increasingly become a campaign issue unto itself. Some candidates have worn opposition from IPAC as a badge of honor or make a point of rejecting the group's support. Concerns about overuse of artificial intelligence are shared among China's citizens, who say they see the spread of the technology as inevitable, even as they question its benefits and tire of its ubiquity. Traffic stops are a central tool for immigration arrest in the three most productive task force states, Florida, Texas, and Oklahoma. Highway patrol troopers make most of the stops, either for apparent infractions or based on a tip from DHS. Mayor Mem Dani in New York City is partnering with the Metropolitan Opera to give away 70,000 tickets in a lottery to introduce citizens to opera, regardless of the money in their pocket. Michigan Supreme Court ruled that sex offenders cannot be forced to register under new versions of the sex offender registration law if the crimes occurred before the current law took effect, which has now removed 20,000 offenders from the Michigan list. Transportation Security Administration, TSA officers who check passengers' documents at U.S. airports can no longer sit down on the job. Voice of the People Daily Bulletin presents people's news about action issues that demand action. This is Wade Rathke, and this bulletin is brought to you thanks to Acorn International, United Labor Unions, Local 100, Social Policy Magazine, the Affiliated Media Foundation Movement, AMFM.

0: Thank you very much. Thank you, ladies and gentlemen.
1: That's the way to kick off another hour of great Elvis music right there. CC Rider, 2001.
2: Yeah.
1: It gets you pumped. It gets you ready. Whenever you listen to a live concert, Elvis is, that's like, yeah, you get into
2: it. Here it comes. Here it comes.
1: You know it's coming. You know it's coming.
2: Yep.
1: And it is coming this hour. If you thought hour one was good and rocking, hour two is going to be just as good, if not even better. You're going to hear a lot of great stuff this hour.
2: Good job.
1: Some good songs. You're going to hear some band solos coming up. All his musicians.
2: Mm-hmm. Okay.
1: You're going to hear about those guys, and they're going to play a little guitar for you, a little drum. And all that.
2: All right, nice.
1: Give you that. And TL's going to take you through the year 1977, what Elvis was doing that year, and when he recorded Moody Blue and all that good stuff. You're going to be talking about that. And we are pulling from the Moody Blue album, Elvis in Concert and the Spring Tours of 1977.
2: Mm-hmm.
1: It is 1977 here today on Blue Suede Connection. We hope you liked that year. It was a good year.
2: Yeah,
1: and
2: I love that.
1: Yeah, and I'm going to share some pop culture from things going on in 1977, film-wise, music-wise, television-wise.
2: Mm-hmm, good.
1: So with all that being said, baby, I think it is time to get back into things. Here is the title cut from Elvis's last studio album. It was a big hit for Elvis. It's called Moody Blue.

0: Elvis covering Olivia Newton-John. He liked Olivia. He liked a couple of her songs. You'll hear another one here in a little bit from the Moody Blue album. You know, we always talk about it. You know, Elvis was a perfectionist, and when he picked his band members, he went for the best. And they fluctuated a little bit in 76 and 77. Some of them got involved in other projects. It couldn't be there, this and that. But his core band pretty much was there most of the time. We're talking about Ronnie Tuttle on the drums, and of course, he's guitar player James Burton,
1: right,
0: the best. Right. Everybody in the world of music respects JB and Tut, of course. And Elvis liked to show off the band, so I think it's time now to hear a little bit of Elvis's band. What do you think, baby?
1: Yeah, let's do it.
2: From the rhythm guitar from Springfield, Missouri, is John Wilkerson.

0: John.
1: Yeah. Thank you, John. And the lead guitar from Shreveport, Louisiana is James Burton.

Better get thrown back of his head because it's very difficult to do. He can do it. He can do it. Johnny, be good.

0: Thank you, everyone.
1: Thank you, James. On the drums in Dallas, Texas, hard working Ronnie Tutt.

You've been eating your Wheaties, haven't you, sir? Thank you, Ronnie. On the Fender bass from Los Angeles is Jerry Schiff. Who do you want to play, Jerry? Want to play the blues? Okay.

0: gods believe in the power of prayer? What if God finally answered? What if he sent you your own personal angel? And what if that angel was Elvis Presley?
1: Come here, sit down, honey. I'll behave.
2: Eternal Flame, a novel by Patricia Garber, available on Amazon.
3: If you got a favorite Elvis song that makes you want to cut the rug, give us a call at 540-227-0514 and Dan and TL will get it on for you. Just like that. Shazam!

0: the album Moody Blue, She Thinks I Still Care.
1: Nice.
0: Little country happening right here on Blue Suede Connection today. Mm-hmm. The year was 1977, so I thought I'd share some pop culture with you, things were going on that year. Here we go, movie-wise, the top five films of 1977. Mm-hmm. Number five, The Goodbye Girl. Mm. Number four, Smokey and the Bandit.
1: Yeah.
0: Number three, Saturday Night Fever.
1: Yeah.
0: Number two, my favorite on the list, Close Encounters of the Third Kind.
1: Oh, nice.
0: We have that on Blu-ray now, and we're going to watch that, yes.
1: Okay.
0: I buy Blu-rays all the time and don't tell her. And the number one movie in 1977 was Star Wars.
1: Oh, sure.
0: Which is a close second on my list there. I like all those movies. Mm-hmm. Now, here's your category, the top books of 1977. Mm. And a couple of these became very big movies.
1: Yeah.
0: Tell me. Number six, The Amityville Horror.
1: Oh, yeah.
0: Yeah. Number five, The Song of Solomon.
1: Mm-hmm.
0: Number four, The Silmarillion. Mm. Number three, another movie, The Thornbirds.
1: Great book.
0: Number two, Bridge to Terabithia.
1: Wow.
0: And the number one book of 1977, a movie that you and I both love, Here's Johnny, The Shining.

0: Do you like the live version or do you like the recorded version of that song better?
1: I like the live version.
0: Me too. This is more exciting.
1: It just, yeah, he gets into it.
0: Yeah, he does. Mm-hmm. Exactly. Mm-hmm. Let me round out the little pop stuff I was sharing with us earlier, the pop culture.
1: Yeah.
0: The top five TV shows from 1977.
1: Okay.
0: And I think we've all seen all of these. Charlie's Angels comes in at number five.
1: Mm-hmm.
0: MASH at number four. That was a long-running series right there.
1: Right.
0: Number three, the ABC Monday Night Movies. They don't do those anymore, but they were good. There was a lot of good movies that came out.
1: Mm-hmm.
0: Number two on the list, Laverne and Shirley was one of the top five shows of 1977, but Laverne and Shirley was a spinoff from the number one show from 1977.
1: Right.
0: You know what that would be, right?
1: Happy Days.
0: Sit on it, nerd. There you go. Happy Days. All right, back into a little bit more Elvis.

0: Thank you very much.
1: I think the crowd likes it. Sounds like it anyway.
2: They seem like they're liking everything. Everything I'm hearing from the crowd is great.
1: Yeah, they were very vocal in that concert. That was, again, from Elvis in Concert, the last big show that he did. But we're not going to get into the depressing stuff. We may end with a little sad something, but because it's so beautiful.
2: Yeah.
1: And it's in relation to the Baz movie.
2: Oh, okay.
1: We're going to close with that song. Oh, you know what I'm talking about.
2: Yeah.
1: If you don't, then stick around because you're going to find out. And you're also going to find out what was going on in Elvis's life in 1977 because TL is going to share all of that right after this.

0: gods believe in the power of prayer? What if God finally answered? What if he sent you your own personal angel? And what if that angel was Elvis Presley?
1: Come here, sit down, honey. I'll behave.
2: Eternal Flame, a novel by Patricia Garber, available on Amazon.
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5: Yeah, my name is James. I just wanted to say that I'm really enjoying this Elvis Blue Suede Connection. I wanted to just thank you. I was beginning to wonder about these radio stations, but I appreciate it. Thank you so much.

0: There you go. Two for one right nice. There. Teddy Bear and Don't Be Cruel.
1: Mm-hmm.
0: Elvis doing it the way Elvis liked to do it there. 1977. Mm-hmm. That's what it's all about here on Blue Suede Connection today. We hope you've been enjoying the show. We still got a little bit more to go. But before we get to more music, I would like to know what all was going on in the life of Elvis Presley in 1977.
1: All righty. Well, starting in January, he took that whole month off of January. He's on tour from February 12th and then March 3rd. He finishes that tour and returns to Graceland and begins plans for Hawaii vacation. Now, I find this funny. So he gets home on the 3rd. So mm-hmm. he's been on the road for several weeks. He gets home on the 3rd and then the very next day on the 4th, a party of 30 leaves okay. for Hawaii and arrives in Hawaii all by right. the end of the day. That's like now you know what it's like to pack and get
0: oh,
1: ready.
0: Oh, yeah.
1: Do that for 30 people in 24 hours.
0: But I wonder how much say-so he had in the packing of clothes, because I know he's funny about what he wore.
1: Yeah.
0: But I wonder if he says, I want this suit, I want that one, I want this.
1: I want that one, put that one in there. Yeah. I don't know.
0: I wonder. And who packed? Did the maids do it?
1: Somehow I don't really see him packing. I don't know. Maybe the guys knew what he wanted.
0: Yeah, probably.
1: Or maybe he told them what he
0: Charlie.
1: Wanted.
0: Charlie was involved in
1: Poor
0: some
1: Charlie.
0: Form.
1: Charlie. He got all the chores.
0: Absolutely.
1: All righty. So they arrive in Hawaii on the 4th. On the 6th, after 2 days, they stay 2 days at the Hill. But then they decide to move to the beach and they rent a house on the beach there in Hawaii.
0: Oh, nice.
1: So Elvis and Junior and the whole gang, they all move 2 days later. They're there for 6 days. On March 12th, Elvis gets sand in his eye.
0: Oh, no.
1: And he cancels his trip. He had a trip that day to go out and view the USS Arizona, but he's not feeling well. Instead, he chooses to go home, back to Memphis.
0: To get his eye looked at.
1: Well, yeah. And the thing, most people, the average person would see that and be like, you're leaving Hawaii because you got sand in your eye? But we have to remember that Elvis had glaucoma.
0: Oh, yeah, yeah.
1: So that would have been very painful
0: sure,
1: to have
0: sure.
1: sand or anything happen to your eye if you have glaucoma. So
0: sure.
1: he's in Memphis, and he's there for about 10 days, and then on March 23rd, another tour kicks off in Arizona.
0: Which is what you hear, the spring tours.
1: Yes, that's the spring tours. So he's on tour for several weeks, and then he gets home on April 1st. He's not feeling really well. He goes into the hospital with intestinal flu.
0: Mm.
1: Now, again, now that we know after Elvis's passed that he had intestinal issues to begin
0: right.
1: with,
0: yes.
1: he had a very swollen and extended colon. So I'm sure it probably wasn't the flu.
0: Right.
1: It probably was his condition.
0: Right, exactly.
1: So from April 1st, he's home for about 20 days, and then on April 21st, tour begins again. So we've got, the third tour already
0: yeah.
1: this year? Oh, my Lord. then June 1st, the single Way Down is released.
0: Oh, good.
1: Yeah, okay. Really great reviews. I'm sure he enjoyed that. June 17th to the 25th, he's on tour again. So was that the fourth tour?
0: Busy fella he was.
1: This man is unbelievable. Then June 27th, he's back home a few days after the tour, and he's relaxing at home and preparing for what would be the next tour, which was supposed to start on August 16th. Anyway, July 1st, Moody Blue, the album Moody Blue is actually released July 1st. August 12th, Elvis is unable to get an early copy of Star Wars to view with Lisa Marie, so instead they watch The Spy Who Loved Me.
0: Oh, he didn't get to see
1: Star
0: Wars. Yeah,
1: no, he wanted to see Star Wars with his daughter on August 12th. A couple days later, August 15th, Elvis and Ginger play racquetball with cousin Billy Smith and his wife. Elvis sits down at the piano that last night and plays two songs. He plays Blue Eyes Crying in the Rain and Unchained Melody. And then, of course, goes and retires to his bedroom.
0: All right, baby. Let's get back into some more good stuff here.

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Ever since I was a baby, I've been doing it. 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
1: Well, they say everything is bigger in Texas, but really, it doesn't get any bigger than Blue Suede Connection. 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
1: 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Blue, blue in the blue suede shoes. Blue, blue in the blue suede shoes.
2: You can do anything.
0: Sing it, DL. 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
0: Celebrate Elvis, everybody. 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

0: Yeah.
1: You gotta do that. So it's one of those songs you gotta sing along with, and you you gotta do this. I'm sorry. I'm sorry.
2: You're a poophead.
1: The radio devil made me do it.
2: Evil, evil, evil.
1: I sure hope you had a good time today. I know you did, because you like 1977 Elvis.
2: I love all the old 70s, late 70s stuff.
1: Yes, you do. What Elvis don't you love?
2: No, I love all the Elvis, just different levels of Elvis at different periods.
1: The one thing I'm glad we got to show today, though, is he never stopped being Elvis.
2: Oh, no,
1: all the way to the end. And you mentioned earlier some of the illnesses he had and this and that.
2: Yeah.
1: It didn't stop him.
2: Right.
1: You know, it may have hindered him here and there where he had to take a day off here and there. But for the most part, Elvis performed because he loved performing. He might have been in pain up on that stage.
2: Oh, he definitely was.
1: We know he was.
2: Stage, yeah.
1: But because he loved us so much.
2: Yeah.
1: And he loved performing so much and being Elvis, he did it.
2: Yeah. You know, and the surgery Elvis needed to help with some of his conditions was years away.
1: Right,
2: unfortunately, from 77. So if it had been available in 77, all that pain would have been taken.
1: Absolutely.
2: Yeah.
1: All right, baby. Any closing words you have for our friends this week?
2: I just thank everybody once again, and we just want to tell you, you know, please support the new movie. Baz has got that new movie with Austin Butler. We want Elvis fans to go out and support it, because this is the first Hollywood movie ever that Elvis has had. And everybody's had it. Johnny Cash had his. And
1: word is, this is the biggest biopic that's ever been done. The biggest, most colorful, bold biopic out there.
2: Right. And so we want it to be successful. So get out there and support the movie.
1: And again, if this is successful, Baz has already said he has got permission to work with all that material that was not seen on Elvis in Tour or Elvis. That's
2: Elvis
1: the way
2: on
1: it is.
2: Tour,
1: he wants to bring that stuff forthcoming to us.
2: Right.
1: Re-edit and do a reset, as he said, on the movies and put it out there for us to see.
2: That would be awesome.
1: So you got to support this to make that happen.
2: Exactly.
1: All right, folks. We are going to do this all again next week. Same bat time, same bat channel. We're going to close with the song that Baz uses to finish his film. Mm-hmm. And it shows that Elvis still had those golden pipes to the very end. We love you guys. We'll see you next week.
3: 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I hope I can remember the chords. Let's take just a few seconds.

0: 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Thank you and good night.
1: All right, let's wrap it up and get out of here.
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4: This is Wade Reff. Give us the daily Voice of the People news bulletin. 1.3 million people are working as security guards in the U.S., more than the police and sheriff's offices. Hedge fund managers' tax loophole has finally been closed, forcing them to pay their 3.8% portion for Medicare. In 2007, nearly half of all Republican voters attended a religious service at least once a week. By 2023-24, that figure dropped to one-third. In India, Mayor Hafsa's food safety inspector has become a rock star for his actions against rogue kitchens and sloppy food manufacturers in Mumbai. Israel claims it didn't target journalists in the West Bank, but 78 of their claims are disputed by the Committee to Protect Journalists, and more than half of the people that Israel claims were not journalists are not on the CPJ killed list. UN has targeted 241 firms with ties to West Bank settlers and harmful to Palestinian self-determination. Countless women are identifying themselves as Jane Doe, the name the Cornell woman is using in her lawsuit. Many are sharing experiences of sexual abuse to offer the woman some protection in this digital age in response to those wanting to identify her real name online. 90% of trucking companies are small businesses forced to float cost until being paid 90 days later. 2025 Chinese survey of 8,500 miners found that over 20% only wanted to talk with AI, not real people. A metal screw that adjusts missile fins in flight is in short supply following Trump's Iranian war, adding months or years to the time it takes to manufacture a missile. Japanese are protesting a woman's robbery and killing in Okinawa, where a 20-year-old Marine is being held. After years of unverified claims about mail voting, Trump is now urging Republicans to vote early by mail. Spain's prime minister called for early elections days after his left-wing governing coalition lost a parliamentary vote to pass a package of emergency housing measures. Brazil's president, Lula da Silva, trailed the conservative challenger, the son of the former president Bolsonaro, by more than 2 million votes in the first primary, setting the stage for the runoff. Voice of the People Daily Bulletin presents People's News about action and issues that demand action. This is Wade Rathke, and this bulletin is brought to you thanks to Acorn International, United Labor Unions, Local 100, Social Policy Magazine, and the Affiliated Media Foundation Movement, AMFM.
5: And welcome to the Boom Hour! Hey, everybody. This is the Boom Hour. I'm your host, Vinny Boom Boom. Thank you all for tuning in. Hopefully you'll be playing stuff that you like. One never knows, but who's out there listening. But those that are, definitely appreciate y'all. We're going to get to first.
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4: This is Wade Brathke with the Chief Organizer's Report. Even while hating the poor, racism is showing. KABF is in a special election partnership with the Associated Press this year, which meant that I didn't just get the terrible news about attacks on Medicaid recipients in Arkansas in the usual manner, along with the racist dogpile that followed the ad, but got a special note from our AP liaison to make sure we didn't miss the story. The story was so horrid and despicable that I'm not sure we could have missed it with a 10-foot pole. Governor and potential long-shot aspirant for the presidency, Sarah Huckabee Sanders, ran a gratuitous ad trying to paint Medicaid recipients as layabout scofflaws undeserving of health care. They used an actor to portray a lazy gamer stuffing his face rather than out there working, and he was receiving Medicaid based on his income. For my money, all that is bad enough. Even without the imposition of work, education, training, or volunteer activity being required this January because of Trump's bad budget bill, why punch someone when they're down, especially since the vast majority of recipients are working but are within 138% of the poverty level for qualifying under the Obamacare Medicaid expansion? Huckabee didn't get an attagirl from many of the commentators on the right, as she undoubtedly had hoped with this cheap shot. No, she got a bunch of blowbacks over the fact that she was showing a white man rather than, as one argued, Shanakita. These wingers wanted to make sure these attacks were race forward. They wanted the whole shebang to be a reenactment of Reagan's welfare queen trope, which was wrong then and wrong now. The AP story does its best to punch holes in their balloon, noting that created in 1965 as a joint federal and state health insurance program, Medicaid offers free or low-cost medical coverage to people with limited income, including the elderly, children, or adults with disabilities who cannot work. Nearly 66 million were enrolled in Medicaid as of June, according to the Medicaid.gov website. Over 38% of the beneficiaries between the ages of 0 and 64 are white, according to 2024 data from research organization KFF. Nearly 19% are black. That's not to say that Governor Sanders and her people are clean on this because they want white. No, no. They're trying to do Trump one worse. In July, Sanders soft launch mandating that healthy people ages 19 to 64 find work, volunteer or attend school at least 80 hours per month to stay in the Arkansas Health and Opportunity for Me Medicaid program or our home. Robert Kuhn, managing partner at Impact Management Group, a political consulting and public opinion firm with an Arkansas office, said that welfare work requirement policy is generally favored in Arkansas, but suggestions the person in the ad should be black are overtly racist and inaccurate, Kuhn said. About 60% of our home recipients are white, and around 18% are black, according to recent data from the State Department of Human Resources. Some things don't change. In a conservative playbook, it's still okay to play politics with the poor and engage in race baiting and signaling, no matter the facts of the matter. Needless to say, Sanders staff defended the ad. Just another day in the mud. What does it take to change this? This is Wade Bransky. For questions or comments, www.chieforganizer.org. You take it from here to there.
1: I want to give a big shout out to my daughter, Alexa. She's got wonderful taste in music. And it's been great to bond over music with her and share music with her over the years. Here's a band that she immediately gravitated to. This is Erasure. This is a new remix, Kim Ann Foxman's remix of Secrets.

0: Yeah, the wonderful band Erasure. We've got more tracks.
1: You Drive Me Wild.
0: Yes, they do. Okay, from Milan, Italy, this is Italo Connection. Can never pass up a chance to play a track by them. All Over is the name of this one.

Okay, we're going to do a little Lauer tribute. First track, he's from Frankfurt, Germany. Me and Jamie are big fans of this guy, Lauer, L-A-U-E-R. This is his remix of Felice. It's called Infinite Suburbia.

Germany a little bit. Next up in Munich, Germany. A record, fantastic record. This band is called Road and Brown, and the name of the track is Cruise.

Head over to Berlin. The Queen of Berlin. Always play tracks by her. This is Cynthia with Offenbach Anthem. Goes out to my boy, Patrick.

Okay, now we're going to take off again. This time we're heading toward France. Going to catch up with the Ritmo Fatal crew. Got three tracks in a row. First one by Indrik Schroeder, and it's called Take Off.

Okay, next up we have a wonderful re-edit. Always love to play these re-edits when I can. And this is a big one. It's a big tune, big for me, 1983 from Canada, Trans X, Living on Video. This is the Pablo Bozzi edit. And it's going to be fun.

It's a battle of the re-edits. Pablo versus Kendall. Next up from 1983 as well. Kendall remix of Los Angeles. TF, Magical Body. Who's gonna win?

Okay, I don't know if the votes are in yet to decide who's the king re-edit master, but maybe it's not them at all. Let's see what's going on back in Berlin. This is Chinaski.

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1: This is Wade Renthley with the Chief Organizer's Report. Cleveland Acorn takes down Riparian. Acorn made its public debut in Cleveland with a smashing announcement of a jointly authored and researched study between Acorn and VAPAC, the Vacant and Abandoned Properties Action Council, focused on a Baltimore-based company, Riparian Capital Partners. Riparian had acquired 173 properties in Cayuga County, Ohio, with 153 located in Cleveland. Acorn members have been complaining about the condition of the properties and their living conditions. Door-knocking all the properties, Acorn found only 30 that were actually occupied with a 79% vacancy rate, a year after Riparian had acquired the homes and promised to rehabilitate them and make them available. In a press conference releasing the Acorn and VAPAC report, Acorn organizers found evidence of disrepair and neglect and few signs of active rehabilitation, the study said. Tenants reported living in unsafe and unhealthy conditions. City inspections and code violations backed up what tenants reported. The city has issued 101 violation notices, written 191 civil tickets, and brought 19 cases against the company in Cleveland Housing Court, Building and Housing Director Sally Martin O'Toole said. Riparian has appealed 9 code violations and paid 38 of the tickets, according to O'Toole. The company has hired an attorney to represent it in its code violation appeals and in the housing court cases. The company's response was an exercise in finger-pointing. They blamed the seller, Voyager, which has been involved in litigation and investigations for its practices in other states. Riparian alleged that they were defrauded with little credibility since they had not raised this issue in earlier interactions with the authorities. The city has indicated it would take Riparian to court to seize the properties. In a huge victory, Riparian is on the run and seems to almost want to legally abandon the properties that the company has in reality already been abandoning. Acorn learned after the report released that the city housing director is already lining up receivers to take over these properties once they get a judge to order them taken away. Craig Robbins, Acorn's field coordinator, who was at the scene, reported later. The problem of financialization of housing isn't new, nor is out-of-town ownership by various branches of private equity and housing speculation. Whole tranches of housing were absorbed by such companies after the 2007-08 housing meltdown in the United States. When the housing is located in industrial cities and minority neighborhoods, too often the abuses are unchecked as companies sit on the housing stock hoping for some appreciation and a quick killing, with tenants taking the hindmost in maintenance and repair, regardless of the often high rents they're paying. Acorn and VAPAC just made it clear that day is coming to an end in Cleveland. This is Wade Rethke. For questions or comments, www.chieforganizer.org. You take it from here to there.

Okay, we're going to send that one out to my daughter Alexa, and also this next one as well. This is Echo Barrel with Mother Solitude, the club mix. They are from Paris, France.

thank everybody again for tuning in. The Rhythm Tomb X, Volume 10. We're sending this next one out to my good friend John Hernandez, listening all the way from Guam. And the name of the track is Unearthed, and I want to send that out to him because we unearthed this man over the last couple of weeks by that band Xanius from Berlin, Germany. Thanks for listening.

Okay, we got a monster track coming up for you now. It's by the one and only Pablo Bozzi. This, of course, goes out to my wife, Jamie. This is called Ghost of a Chance.

sending that out to all of the rhythm tumors out there. Thank you so much for gathering tonight. That was Adult with I Am Nothing from Detroit, Michigan. Next up, we've got Crystal Geometry with The Threshold.

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2: This is Wade Brathew with the Chief Organizer's Report. Trump and FEMA's hurricane luck. Hurricane Isis is coming through the Gulf of Mexico and expected to make landfall as a Category 3 storm somewhere near Pensacola, Florida. There are storm warnings in a large cone along the Alabama and Florida coast. Earlier in the week, New Orleans was part of the prediction as the storm gathered. We filled up our vehicles and other gas tanks, shuttered windows, and generally did hurricane-like preparations, not really believing this was our time. There were the usual discussions about evacuation. Mi compañera reported Natchez, Mississippi, one of our shelter points in the past, was already completely booked. I stayed out of the conversation, saying I would go to Arkansas, which I had to walk back silently after being accused of deserting the family. Near the Pearl River and Bayou where I sit now, raised 9 feet, I make sure the canoes on the dock were tied down tightly. The water was licking the top of the ladder off the pier, higher than usual, as wind pushed more out of the Gulf. Even in these days of climate disasters and confusion, the one thing I can't get out of my head as I read the reports of no U.S. landfalls in the last 2 years is how wildly lucky Trump has been once again in his charmed life. During these same 2 years, as he began his term, FEMA, the Federal Emergency Management Agency, was a primary target for elimination. And the twists and turns of the agency's fate have been wild, but without luck, they would have been tragic and might be still. Allowing billionaire car and space dog Elon Musk and his Doge team to first try to eliminate and then succeed in decimating FEMA's budget and staffing, any major hurricane would have unleashed a daily drumbeat of criticism even along the dark red states that border the Gulf. This record is a case study of the administration's disregard of its people, the lives they lead, and the dangers we face. From the AP, about 2,000 full-time staff have left FEMA since Trump took office in January, a loss of roughly one-third of the agency's full-time workforce amid Department of Government Efficiency DOGE mandated cuts. Scholars who study emergency management are concerned by both a reduction in capacity and the brain drain of experienced staff. From the Center for American Progress, a governmental accounting office, GAO, report warned that the agency faced the 2026 hurricane season underprepared, dealing with a massive project backlog exceeding 300,000 projects and billions in withheld or delayed recovery and mitigation funds. From Politico, many regions of the country, including those most susceptible to hurricanes, saw 10% or more of the staff leave in 2025, and the agency in total has lost more than one-fifth of its staff. And because these cuts were broad, even FEMA can't say what the impact might be should one or more natural disasters hit the United States in coming months. Center for Economic and Policy Research, management has been fired and rehired from top to bottom, so fingers crossed that someone is on top of FEMA who knows what they're doing. We're hoping Trump's luck holds and our friends, neighbors, and countrymen along the Gulf Coast are spared the pain of the administration's indifference and ineptness. It's worth remembering, though, a sign on many refrigerators standing sentinel on the streets of New Orleans after Katrina. Hope is not a plan. Neither is luck. This is Wade Rethke. For questions or comments, www.chieforganizer.org. You take it from here to there.

0: It's spring. The time of the year when all things grow and little buds are sprouting off of them.
1: And it's a time of year where we do special radio show just for Sterno and me. Live music from 1971. Oh man, only the iPod knows what is going to be played in what order tonight. So yeah, live music 1971 for Sterno and me. If Andy and the youngsters want to listen, that's up to y'all, but this is just for Sterno and me. Live 1971.

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1: This is Wade Rathke with the Daily Voice of the People News Bulletin. Dartmouth College found that carbon dioxide emissions from the top 111 fossil fuel companies from the burning of coal, oil, and gas between 1991 and 2020 accounted for up to $28 trillion in global economic damages from heat waves alone. They also found Chevron, ExxonMobil, and BP caused $1.98 trillion, $1.91 trillion, and $1.45 trillion in losses, respectively. 250,000 rallied in France to oppose cutbacks and demand better education. Trump says he has not committed to paying back the $12 million in public monies that he used to run self-promotion ads. Whiskey is the top export from the UK, especially Scotland. Trump-appointed judge in New York reprimanded ICE, accusing its untrained officers of lying and fabricating records to cover up illegal arrest. In the Doge purge at the Justice Department, conservative lawyers who had argued against the pandemic peril were fired. Democrats projected there could be as many as 100 women elected to serve in the next Congress. Immigrants are routing away from the U.S. Haitian asylum claims in Canada rose 10,000 in 2025. Cuban claims in Brazil rose by 20,000. Uruguay took in 15,000 Cubans, triple from 2024. Some 80% of public investment funds from Saudi Arabia and 70% of holdings of China's top five banks are parked in U.S. dollar assets. Russian gains across Ukraine have slowed in 26 from their already glacial pace of last year. September was the worst month in net territorial gains for Russia inside Ukraine since June 2023. 70% of this year's Texas voucher recipients were already enrolled in private or home school. Vouchers are costing the state about $1 billion this year and could end up costing $4.4 billion annually. Mass trials of people in prison during President Bokel's gang crackdown in El Salvador are marred by vague evidence and restrictions on a proper defense. A group of current and former students at Lincoln, a historically black university, sued Missouri for $549 million, arguing the state spent decades illegally underfunding their school. Voice of the People Daily Bulletin presents People's News about action and issues that demand action. This is Wade Brathke, and this bulletin is brought to you thanks to Acorn, Local 100, Social Policy Magazine, and the Affiliated Media Foundation Movement, AMFM.
2: Okay, this next one goes out to Rhythm Room Don, DJ Mike himself. It's a track by Signal. It's an acid electro track out of Dublin, and it's appropriately titled Modularity.

Oh yeah, KABF 88.3 Community Radio in Little Rock, Arkansas, straight up 10 p.m. and you are about to listen to, I think this was originally constructed for Music is the Best program. This is about 3.5 hours of, you know, live music from 1960s up through the 80s, maybe the 90s in there. I don't know. But all going out again tonight to Mark and anybody else who cares to listen, including you.

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0: Or sign in stranger. It's from one of the middle period albums. I think Walter keeps telling me it was from the Lost album, but I'm not sure what he's referring to.
1: I mean, I lost my copy. That's what I...
0: Ah, I see. Lost your copy. Okay. Glad we got that straightened out. We can move on to the next tune.

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1: This is Wade Rescue with the daily Voice of the People news bulletin. Haiti has indefinitely postponed elections due to be held later this year. Haiti has not held elections since 2016, and its last president, assassinated in 2021, has not been replaced. Federal judges rejected the secrecy claim made by the administration over their killing boat strikes. An Ecuadorian judge has dismissed charges of 32 members of boat strikes that were attacked. Murder rate in the U.S. was the lowest in 2025 since 1900. Inspector General found no criminal violations in the building renovation by the Federal Reserve. Trump administration is launching an investigation into Wells Fargo lending practices under the Community Reinvestment Act, claiming they favored minorities over white borrowers. India's opposition leader, Rahul Gandhi, was detained by police after protests against the revision of the voter list. Trump administration now is proposing a $70,000 fee for international students seeking work in the U.S. Bipartisan support is sending a bill to create the Chiricahua National Park in Arizona to Trump for signature. Alaska accounts for 60% of the wild seafood harvested in the U.S. When Rome was struggling to subdue Germanic territories in the first century, elite women often wore wigs made from the blonde hair of Germanic captives or tried to imitate the color with dye for style. Cornell faculty is scheduling a no-confidence vote over the administration's handling of the Jane Doe rape case. A heavily redacted report obtained from the FAA by ProPublica reveals that SpaceX used videos from tourists and travelers in the Caribbean to help track falling debris after one of its Starship rockets exploded last year. Democrats' dream blue wave could come from Republicans who sour on President Trump and stay home. It already has a name, the Red Undertow. Top aide to U.S. Ambassador Mike Huckabee skewed information to portray Israel's Netanyahu government in a favorable light, according to officials and documents. Iran-backed Houthi militia in Yemen claimed to have attacked the Saudi Arabia's capital city's international airport for the second time in a week. Voice of the People Daily Bulletin presents People's News about action issues that demand action. This is Wade Rathkin. This bulletin is brought to you thanks to Acorn International, United Labor Unions, Local 100, Social Policy Magazine, and the Affiliated Media Foundation Movement, AMFM.
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Next up is Purdue on Live at Robert Johnson back in Frankfurt. 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

up from Sheffield, England, out on Central Processing Unit. Sheffield's been in my thoughts a lot lately, with the passing of Richard Kurt. Reading a lot about Sheffield, it was a very unique city in comparison to Leeds, Manchester. It was very distinct. Next up is Silicone

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But for now, we're gonna stick with the 303s. We've got Arnaud Ribotini with 303 for Freedom.

There you go, Jamie. 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I know you're going to love that. This next track is going to go out to our creation, the thing we made together, the greatest miracle of life. That's our son, Ian. The first time he heard this track, he didn't know what to make of it. I think he was pretty shocked by it, actually. And this is what you would call Preacher House. This is Eddie Leader with There's a Time. So take heed.

Okay, going out to Ian's mom. This track is called Spacer Woman by Charlie. Also to Patrick for Dana Rutt doing the mixing or reworking of. And of course, Sam and Alexa, thanks for being here.

Okay, we're gonna keep this vibe rolling on last section of the mix. It's basically gonna be four beautiful lullabies, starting with UFO or UF0 Lunar Voices out on Altered Sense. It's in Brighton, UK.

I think it's what you're going for in life to feel this vibe in your life. Especially this next one, it's called Luz Eterna by Nava. Out on Mirrors, Toronto, Ontario.

you do want to be on that beach with the Mai Tais. It's a good goal. It's a good dream. In the end, you want to be able to lay your head and rest easy. Let's do that with this next track. It's called Pleasure with an X instead of an S. It's called Go to Sleep. I love you guys. Thank you for listening in.

0: This is WAMFLP New Orleans, from the CBD to Chalmette, from the river to the lake. We're downtown, not uptown, but we're the voice of the people for all of New Orleans.
1: This is Wade Brathke with the Daily Voice of the People News Bulletin. Nebi Pele, a South African human rights lawyer and international judge, was announced as recipient of the 2026 Nobel Peace Prize for what Norwegian Nobel Committee called her efforts to uphold a system of international law that is increasingly under attack by leading an investigation of Israel's Gaza war that determined it was genocide. In the latest, ICE agent shot a 20-year-old man in New York City with a 5-year-old child in the backseat of the car. A release by OpenAI of hundreds of new AI-generated findings moved the frontiers of higher math in a single day, changing the field. Records show Ken Paxton, the Texas Attorney General, has taken nearly 1,000 trips during his tenure, costing $3.3 million in security. Only 138 of those trips could be verified as state business-related, costing $553,000 on his own. At a current pace of global warming, 97% of today's glaciers across the Alps could be gone by a century's end, challenging tens of millions of Europeans for whom the ice is a vital reserve of water in dry years. Soccer's Premier League found Manchester City guilty of over 100 spending rule breaches, including concealing the source of over $1.1 billion. Text messages show Kimberly Guilfoyle, former girlfriend of a Trump son, pushed Trump donor Eric Dieters to pay her $100,000 American Express bill before her confirmation as ambassador. As ambassador, she has been the subject of calls for investigation over conflicts in promoting Greek construction firm Actor Group for energy deals. Microsoft has been accused of laying off U.S. citizens only to replace them with foreign workers brought into the country on H-1B visas. Trump bought between $1 and $5 million in debt issued by SpaceX just days before the White House announced a new space travel policy. Iran used OpenAI's ChatGPT to write and plant favorable articles in 20 U.S. publications. Egyptian journalists are protesting in Cairo after six colleagues were charged with terrorism offenses amid allegations they were tortured by the police. Voice of the People Daily Bulletin presents People's News about action and issues that demand action. This is Wade Brathke, and this bulletin is brought to you thanks to Acorn International, United Labor Unions, Local 100, Social Policy Magazine, and the Affiliated Media Foundation Movement, AMFM.

I want to thank everybody for joining me on this flight tonight, this journey. It's been great. We hit countries like Norway, Ireland, and we ended there in the Netherlands. With this insane Italo track.

Okay, we're going to head over to Jupiter, Spain, with UF0. The track is called 2000 EM. 48 minutes to go.

Next artist is Gisloten Circle, and the track is Shadow of the Rat. And he's supposedly from Russia. You can't get a definitive place.

We're gonna check things out in New York City. This next track is by Anthony Naples. The track is called Pez Anthem.

Okay, next up, we have a very special treat for all of you David Lynch fans. Any of you who watch Twin Peaks, this next band is from Twin Peaks, the one in the movie, in the show, that one. So let's see what happens. This is 214 with Alpine Glow from Twin Peaks, United States.

Okay, I'm gonna retool my last couple of tracks because I think we're gonna have time for one more. So out of order, this next track is John Beltran Highway. He's not from the US, I'm not sure where he's from, but so this is technically the bonus track of the night.

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1: This is Wade Brathke with the Chief Organizer's Report. Pass-through millionaires everywhere. I jumped on this book as soon as I saw the first mention. Within minutes, it was on my Kindle. I'm talking about The Everywhere Millionaire, Who is Really Rich in America and How They Got There, by economists Owen Zidar of Princeton University and Eric Swick of the University of Chicago. They buried themselves in anonymized IRS data as students, and after creating one database after another from the separate silos of tax data numbers and cross-referencing them with continued misogyny research over the years, they learned something almost granular about wealth. I wanted to know more about that, and I'm glad I jumped early because it turns out I'm seeing attention being paid to their work everywhere now. Here are their main arguments. By hyperbole, they make the case that we may be incensed about the tech overlords and their massive wealth, as indicated by the California billionaire tax and other congressional proposals, but perhaps a greater concern should be focused at what they call Main Street millionaires. These are the big money folks that aren't on the front page and getting their pictures taken in the Oval Office. These millionaires and sometimes billionaires undergird much of the equity and wealth gap, and many of them live in zip codes next door to all of us, and not Park Avenue or Silicon Valley. They're car dealers, gutter manufacturers, toilet paper makers, convenience store operators, and Walmart suppliers. According to the book's researchers, they accounted for almost $55 trillion in the most recent data from 2022, which is 13 times the collective wealth that year of the billionaires on the Forbes 400 list. Most of them, many of them, got there by hard and ceaseless work, and sometimes that put them in the right place at the right time with the right product and opportunity. The other thing that helped them were specialized tax breaks called pass-throughs. Many of them were able to structure their businesses as limited liability or S corporations so that the income flowed directly to them on their personal taxes at a much more favorable rate than if they were paying corporate tax rates. None of that is to excuse the numerous corporate tax breaks that account for the scandal of multi-billionaire companies, including some of our tech overlords, paying next to no corporate taxes or shielding their income in more favorable foreign countries. The author's point here is essentially that while populist energy and reform is focused on the super-rich billionaires, we're taking our eye off the ball when it comes to tax reform that's building this even larger wealthy group of millionaires and more. The window for reform may be even harder in dealing with the wealth cohort because of their ubiquity. Being on Main Street, small towns, and cities throughout the country means that they also have a diffuse power base that moves from local to state to congressional representatives where they are well known and make their contributions. I'm still reading, but anything that helps us get a better grip on the wealth gap and inequity in our country is worth study and reflection. More importantly, it's a call for action, especially if the window opens for change in the U.S. in the next session of Congress. This is Wade Brathke. For questions or comments, www.chieforganizer.org. You take it from here to there.
2: This next one goes out to my very good friend Christian Montone out in New Jersey. This is called Mirrors by the band Glare from Los Angeles.

Okay, next up is a fantastic new band from Liverpool. They're called Double Echo. This track is called In the Gallery, going out to Christian Montone again.

This is New Romance, and that makes me think of my wife, Jamie. Sending this one out to you. This is Lovers and Losers by Stephen Jones and Logan Sky.

Okay, this is a big track I'm sending out to Jamie and Luxa. This is their track. They took it away from me. It's the wonderful Bitch Bass by Velvet Kills. They're from Lisbon, Portugal.

Okay, next up, this band is from New Orleans, Louisiana, and it's being remixed by Contravoid. Huge fan of this guy. The band is Special Interest, All Tomorrow's Carrie.

Now, where's the club in New Orleans that's playing this music? Because I want to be there. And I want all of you there with me. We're going to be dancing to this music. Sounds like fun, right? I love the name of the band that I'm about to play. They're called Peppy Pep Pepper. And they are from Vienna, Austria. And the name of the track is Momentum. Let's keep this momentum going.

Okay, let's go all the way east, Brooklyn, where the hipsters live. And it is a cliche, but it's not, because it's true. They are the hippest kids in the world. This is Nation of Language, this fractured mind.

you can't feel sad when you're listening to that track at all. But you might feel some sadness on this next one. That's called Infinite Sadness. Staying right here in Brooklyn, New York. This is Zeno and Oaklander off their new record,

0: This is WAMFLP New Orleans, from the CBD to Chalmette, from the river to the lake. We're downtown, not uptown, but we're the voice of the people for all of New Orleans.
1: This is Wade Ransky with the Chief Organizer's Report. Book bans and librarians. Book bans are a conservative cause du jour in many parts of the country. PEN America reports that there were over 12,000 books that were banned in public schools in 2025. Texas and Florida at the top of the leaderboard in this new censorship movement. School administrators on the chopping block are swinging a dull axe at the restrictions, using algorithms to sort out the offending volumes. Curiously, the leading offender has been Stephen King, the highly successful best-selling author of countless thrillers. He's been pulled off the shelves 312 times, with The Shining and The Green Mile the biggest offenders. Not sure why. He's hardly a political writer, to my knowledge. I only know Jack Nicholson and a gang in The Shining movie, and it does scare the bejesus out of you, but hardly threatens American values and culture. There's also no love for Margaret Atwood's The Handmaiden's Tale, which is pretty political, but not for the usual LGBTQT reasons that get the right so riled. Another popular target is a book that features a young woman who is sex trafficked. I guess the right doesn't want youngsters to know that this can happen. The mystery embedded in this campaign, to me, is the notion in the internet age that anyone can stop almost anyone else from accessing almost any book they might want to see. Taking a book out of the school library might remove an attractive nuisance, but any youngster whose interest is piqued by the ban can get the book fairly easily with a little pursuit. Of course, school libraries are just one of the targets of the book ban people. A number of red states have launched attacks on books in public libraries, presuming to protect not only youngsters, but the rest of us from reading something they find controversial. Arkansas is among the states that's taken a blunt instrument after books by trying to hold librarians themselves as criminally responsible for ordering or shelving a book they don't like. Local 100 has been supporting organizing drives at the network of libraries that are part of the Central Arkansas Library Systems, CALS, as well as others around the state in Fayetteville, Benton, North Little Rock, and beyond. Librarians are justly concerned that they're being politically targeted by bias and subjective standards that are impossible to decipher. Organizations of librarians responded to the union's call for help. Responding to these concerns, members petitioned the CALS board to determine if any of the librarians would be legally protected and defended by CALS if targeted under the act. With some pride and relief, the CALS board responded in the affirmative. Librarians are talking about organizing a statewide council to protect their interests and that of their colleagues, and it makes good sense. Targeting the messenger is crazy. If you don't like the book, don't borrow or buy it, but keep your nose out of your neighbor's business. How is freedom of speech not a universal value that trumps right and left? Librarians are now the gatekeepers for common sense on this issue around the country, and they need our support. This is Wade Brathke. For questions or comments, www.chieforganizer.org. You take it from here to there.

Hello, boys and girls. It's the Mother's Movie. And we're going to have a wonderful time watching them jump around. And have merry fun and all sorts of bizarre teenage delights from continent to continent. Strange and wonderful things that these mothers of invention do for fun and profit. In this first sequence, you will see a bunch of hairy people doing a bunch of stuff. And beyond that, I couldn't really tell you exactly what's going on, but it won't make any difference at all. Because whoever heard of the Mothers of Invention?

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1: Are we tuned?
2: All right. 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

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I can hardly hear you. Play something plastic? Wipe out? I mean, you sure you want to hear Wipe Out? We don't mind prostituting ourselves for you. 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

0: 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Thank you.
1: I'd like to dedicate an ode to Joe Lattanzi, who played third base for the North American Italian Club.
2: Oh, Joe.
3: Oh, Joe.
4: Where are you going with
3: Joe
4: that?
3: Joe, Roy. Fancy. Oh, Joe.
1: This is Bunk Sweet Pants Gardner.
3: Pack it to him, guy.
1: Why don't you step over here and pack it to me, Art? Glistening white skin, Art.
5: Roy, what did Frank always say? He said we could say anything we wanted to, didn't he?
6: We're on the cob.
5: You better take care of all those kids, especially Geronimo, Daryl, Gary, Gina, and Kim.
7: I'm here from Calif.
3: Calif, California.
7: Calif. Oh, man.
3: Nice, and Anta, California.
8: Boy and Jim have a special kind of form of communication. To illustrate this point, we'll now have a conversation between Roy and Jim.
5: Yeah.
8: As if it was happening in the back seat of a car in San Francisco.
3: How about you? Yeah.
5: Caray,
3: hombre. Estás loco. Estás loco.
5: No.
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10: Ray Collins, we love you.
11: We'll never forget you.
3: Like that. Ballerina. You can't do it.
12: Oh.
3: American favorite.
9: Help, I'm a rock. Ladies and gentlemen, Don Preston.
13: I have an organ, a piano, a harpsichord, 45 oscillators, and that's my instruments.
14: I've got a bass clarinet, and a clarinet, and a piccolo, and a flute, and an alto flute, and a tenor, and an alto, and a soprano, and a chanter, and a C melody.
15: I have a low cowbell, and a high cowbell.
14: Oh,
15: you never heard about that, did you? I have a snare drum, and I have a high tom-tom and a low tom-tom. I have four melody horns, and they go beep. And I have a slapstick, which Don Preston graciously gave to me.
14: And caresses now.
15: And it goes pap. And then I have Bunk Gardner. Whenever I goose him, he goes bunk.
14: Bunk. That pick up that. The other half of the percussion section is Jimmy Carl Black. He plays.
5: I have a red set of drums.
14: How are you doing, Gary? And when the whole band gets together and plays all these wonderful instruments, it sounds like this.

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0: father is beating his meat to a Playboy magazine. 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
1: Do that bop, bop, bop shit.

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1: You go, ba, da da da da da, da da da da da, da da da da da. You know where it repeats? 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Got it? Drop out, and then when it gets to da da da da da da da, you're back in again. We'll just do it in pieces, okay? From the beginning.

0: This is WAMF LP, New Orleans.
1: This is Wade Rathke with the Chief Organizer's Report. Our thin line of AI protection. Another day, another dollar. Might soon be replaced by another day. Another bunch of AI agents go rogue. It seems, sometimes, in one test after another of artificial intelligence, the agents can't seem to remember their boundaries, find workarounds, and then spend time trying to cover their tracks and make stuff up. It's also not just one company housing these outlaw AI agents. One day it'll be OpenAI, another Meta, and then Anthropic's Claude gang will get in on the act. It's hard to feel like any of these cowboys have this stuff in a corral. Equally disturbing, at least to me, is the fact that even as they put out these bland press releases about AI mischief and mayhem, they're always doing so after the fact, and often doing so after someone else blows a whistle. Frighteningly, that someone else is not the government or a regulator or some official line of community and popular protection, but often self-appointed volunteers and nonprofits stumbling over these miscreants in the cracks of multi-billion, maybe trillion-dollar companies. How does that make anyone feel safe in the midst of this capital-intensive contest for a new industry's dominance? When they move fast and break things, too often we're the ones lying in pieces. The Washington Post reports that the nonprofit AI lab Transluce found instances where OpenAI models had hacked Australian public health websites. Later, they also found evidence that websites connected the U.S. government in the Securities and Exchange Commission and Census Bureau had also been hacked by OpenAI. It's worth underlining again that this was not a case of the company alerting the government or the public, but Transluce carrying that weight. The Post notes that the people doing the work are mostly young AI natives who work at small startups or nonprofits or who hunt for rogue AI agents in their spare time. Over the past several weeks, a community of researchers has found and exposed dozens of instances of AI agents leapfrogging around the web to probe and hack into a growing list of websites. Thanks for your service, but hey, that's not good. Who's in charge of this? Nobody. In fact, Trump has said everything is okay and there's no need to worry and no need for governmental regulation and oversight. That's likely to change if the midterms alter the power balance, but even without that intervention, even the companies are pulling back some models or not releasing them rather than admitting the whole shebang is out of control. Maybe they're finally getting the message that we don't trust them, not for 1 minute. I'm not anti-AI as much as I am anti-private business robber barons racing to control and monetize AI without any past record or current regard for not only creating a tool for the public, but safeguarding our interests. That's why governments exist, to look after the public good. When someone like Trump, who doesn't recognize the boundaries between public good and personal profit, we have a huge problem. Now, we don't have Cassandras warning us on what may happen in the future. We have real-life, real-time examples where stuff is happening and out of control. Hacking is a crime when it's done by people. Hacking needs to be treated as a crime when it's done at the hands of corporations. If it's not a crime, it should be, and would be, when and if we had laws and regulations. We need that now. This is Wade Rathke for questions or comments, www.chieforganizer.org. You take it from here to there.

Hello and welcome to the Rhythm Room. I'm your host tonight, DJ Mike. Tonight we're going to be hearing Rhythm Tomb, Part 4. It's called A Season in Hell. That line is picked up from this first track we're going to play. It's by Kill Shelter and Antipoli. It's the untitled hidden track off their last record. Here we go.

And that is out on Manic Depression, out of France. Also where this next band comes from, they're called Raskolnikov. Name of the track is No Safety Word. Sending this one out to Jamie Martinez.

Next up, we have the Molchat Doma remix of Fear by Ashcode. We should give a shout out to my good friend Christian in New Jersey. Thanks for being here.

that was the Hante remix of L's Discipline, a band from Davis, California. This next track is really beautiful. I want to send this out to Alexa. This is Afet Robot with Siliski from Istanbul, Turkey.

camera's eye that I watched you upon the stage. Shutter clicking to the beat of my heart, becoming intimate with every detail. Your unaffected confidence.

Okay, hopefully for those of you who can, you've switched to Candlelight only. And this next track I want to send out to Aardvark Jack. You might recognize this one by Abu9 from Malmo, Sweden.

was a cover song that was a cover of Bauhaus track called Hollow Hills off the Mask album. Here's Factus Factory, Tucson.

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1: Okay, next up from Amsterdam, this is Clan of Zymox, The Great Reset. 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Thank you for listening.
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both day and night. Never grumbles or fusses, always treats me right. Never running in the streets and leaving me alone. She knows a woman's place.

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1: This is Behind the Lens, a podcast from The Lens, New Orleans' first nonprofit, nonpartisan public interest newsroom. I'm Carolyn Heldman. On this week's episode, in the wake of a recent explosion in Roseland, a flow of unidentified contaminants has made its way down the Tangipahoa River and is visible at least as far downriver as Ponchatoula. Observers worry about the effects on the river, possibly Lake Pontchartrain, and even more worrying that the pollutants could make their way into the food chain. That story, insight, and analysis coming up on Behind the Lens. Joining us this week, environmental reporter Delaney Nolan. Hey, Delaney.
2: Hey, thanks so much for having me.
1: Thanks for being here. And editor of The Lens, Katie Rechdahl. Hey, Katie.
3: Hey, Carolyn.
1: Hi. All right, Delaney, tell us who Smitty's Supply is. Who are they? What do they do?
2: Yeah, so Smitty's Supply is their official categorization is a petroleum lubricating oil and grease manufacturing site. So they would be creating substances like, they'd be using things like kerosene and benzene, creating different materials for mechanical and auto shops, that kind of thing. And they are located in Roseland up in Tangipahoa Parish, so just over an hour's drive from New Orleans.
1: Okay. And operating for 40 plus years, long time.
2: Yeah, they've been around for a while.
1: That's a long time. I'm guessing there have been some violations or other issues that have come up with their operations in the interim.
2: Yeah, they've had some significant history of violations. They have been fined significantly for things like non-compliance and discharging excess pollutants into their outfall canals. If you go back through the documents filed with the Louisiana Department of Environmental Quality, really month after month, you will see back and forth with regulators who are asking questions or following up on violations. And this has been going on for years now. So it is not new to the community. Even just over the summer, there's a resident who ended up having to evacuate after this explosion who was calling in saying that there was a really strong chemical smell coming from Smitty's, and it was not the first time or the last time it happened, and he kind of just stopped reporting it because it happened so often.
1: All right, so tell us what happened, those most recent explosion which led to the contaminants that are now in the river.
2: Yeah, so on August 22, there is an explosion. We still don't have the exact reason for the explosion. It's still under investigation as far as I know. And that sparked a humongous fire that raged for days at Smitty's Supply. Didn't get completely extinguished for a few days. And if you look at aerial drone footage, you can see, and the fire department confirmed, that it incinerated the majority of this site. So that's, you can picture like four large storage warehouse looking buildings. And I believe in photos, it looks like three of them have been completely burned to the ground. And then, you know, there's various other outbuildings and tanks and things like this. Even a while, I think more than a week after the fire, there was another tank that exploded. So it was a pretty extensive and sustained explosion followed by fire.
1: I assume no one was hurt?
2: In the direct immediate aftermath, yeah, as far as we know, no one was hurt to the point where they sought medical attention.
1: Let's get to the crux of the matter here. This operation itself, as most of these chemical plants do, requires a lot of water. And so they are situated to take advantage of the ability, the necessity to have water as part of their operations. And that then creates one of the real dramatic effects of what happened after the fire and the aftermath of it.
2: Yeah, so in the immediate aftermath, a lot of the concern was about the air, very understandably. You know, this billowing black smoke dropping sort of oily gunk and soot down onto people's homes and roofs and automobiles. The gentleman I spoke with who had previously filed a complaint said there seemed to be little, what he thinks were pieces of metal in it, some kind of hard material that he could hear clicking off of his roof and then he had to brush off. So a lot of it was focused on air quality, what's being dispersed in the air, what are we breathing? But as you say, Smitty's isn't right on the river. It's not like located on the Tangipahoa River, but it does, it is sited very close and it has these outfall canals that it uses for, you know, various industrial processes. I can't speak to exactly what they were using it for at Smitty's because I don't know exactly the type of work they were doing there. But when they are putting out this fire, all of these chemicals are getting washed into anything that's loose, you know, anything that has been released because its containment structure has been damaged. Some of that will get washed into the river. The firefighting foam that they're using, the sort of industrial fire response, they use this firefighting foam as standard to put out chemical fires. A lot of that's going to get washed into the river. And then also the soot itself that comes down, falls on the roofs and the cars, the driveways. When it rains, all of that also gets washed into the river. So it took, I think, a couple of days for it to really start to feel visible and present in the river. But a lot of the material that we still have not had fully identified washed into the river. And that, of course, winds its way down a few dozen miles until it gets to our own Lake Pontchartrain, this large estuary that so much of our life and culture and fishing and shrimping and crabbing revolves around.
1: So tell us about what the response was. The pictures that you've got on that accompany the story that looks like you are credited with taking are pretty dramatic and reminiscent of what you'd see after an oil spill and things washing up on the beach. It's this mm-hmm. slimy, gunky stuff and those big, they look like cotton bolsters or something. What are those and when did they get deployed and how fast did that response happen?
2: I was honestly a little surprised how significant it was. And I must have gone out, this was something like 5 or 6 days after the explosion.
3: I thought it was crazy to me to hear you say how visible all of the oil stuff was from like a distance. People were seeing it, right? Isn't that what you were talking about? Like it wasn't that hard to spot. Like it wasn't like you had to go in the river and it was like a big blob of oily gunk that was floating down like a big chunk, right? It was weird.
2: No, it wasn't like one single blob. So I was just trying to check how many days later it was that I went up to Hammond. But I went up to this campground in Hammond that is one of the few places where you can like actually access the Tangipahoa. So one of the weird things that goes on here is that the Tangipahoa is quite a wild river. And it's protected at the state level to keep it wild, and there's just not that many access points. You know, people use it for fishing and swimming, but there's only really a handful of places between Roseland and where it empties into the Pontchartrain that people, including those doing cleanup, could actually physically reach it. Mm. So one of those places was this campground in Hammond, and I went up, I think it must have been 5 days after the explosion. And yeah, I was struck by how visible the contamination was and how strongly it smelled. So when I got there, I asked the owner, this man Scott Poston, if he had been told not to use it and swim in it. And he said, well, no, nobody had to tell me. Like, it's very obvious. Nobody wants to go into this. And if you walk down to the river's edge, of course, this is being collected by these big booms. There's orange booms that kind of like guide it into one part of the river, and then the white booms that are supposed to be absorbent, and a couple other devices that are kind of skimming oil out of the river. But it is this, black, viscous, oily substance that smells like bitumen. It smells like, you know, they're laying asphalt or something. And in places where it's been collected by the boom, it's very thick. And elsewhere, it's washed up onto the sand. You can see it on the opposite bank where they don't have booms, where it's gotten onto the logs and the vegetation. We kind of walked up and down the stretch of beach he has at the campground. And I was really struck by how much of it there seemed to be. And booms are not a perfect device, you know. There is some escaping underneath the booms that I could watch this happening in front of me. And that's always going to happen because they just are not perfect, flawless oil cleaning up devices. And of course, on top of that, it's not just oil. So even the owner I was talking to was saying, yeah, of course some of this is going to be not just floating on the surface of the water, but mixed in with the water column and going underneath these booms that just float on top and continuing on downstream.
4: Right. So I'm still struck by the irony that it's a designated scenic river, which would imply that there's extra protection.
2: Right.
4: You would think that the layers of protection would extend even more to something like this, or a quick, speedy response from the government when something like this occurs. But it doesn't sound like that made any difference.
2: Yeah, it's supposed to prevent major development from occurring along the river, but it does not seem to have prompted an increase in the urgency of response.
4: All right, so let's talk about these, because you can see where there's certain oil and other particulate matter and whatnot that's floating past the booms. But you also just mentioned the stuff that goes under, which is even more troubling, because then that's what could potentially embed, if you will, in Lake Pontchartrain and then start that cycle, a very bad cycle of getting into the little organisms.
2: It is hard to tell how much has reached how far, because what I was seeing, right, was like I'm kind of looking at it at an elbow, so it's coming around the corner. And it's all sort of collecting in one corner where they put up the booms. But there is surely also contamination across the river, the whole river. We just can't see it because it's a little more diffuse. It's not getting concentrated like this in the boom. But presumably there is more of it. It's getting by. It's not getting caught by this boom. And I also ended up going to the mouth of Tangipahoa where it empties into the Pontchartrain to see if it was visible there. Didn't see anything, but again, it's hard to say if that's because contaminants hadn't reached there or if it was not visible because it wasn't getting collected by the boom in this way. Yeah, on top of that, on top of just sort of not being able to necessarily visibly see how much of this contamination is and where it is, which obviously raises questions for maybe people who live along the river who maybe don't see this contamination as clearly or maybe still getting into it and using it. There is the question of exactly what it is that's in this contamination. So oil seems like an obvious component, but if we look at some of Smitty's regulatory documents, some of the things that they've reported to LDEQ, we see that this is a site that generates what is classified as hazardous waste. So they are a generator of at least 220 pounds of hazardous waste each month. And the hazardous waste that they're reporting falls into four categories. One is ignitable hazardous waste. That would be like kerosene. Another is benzene. Another is something called tetrachloroethylene, which is used for a few different things, including like metal degreasing. And the last one is called spent non-halogenated solvents. But it's this third one, tetrachloroethylene, that people I spoke to were especially concerned about.
4: Going back just a tiny bit, is it surprising that LDEQ did not send out an alert to residents in the area about perhaps right in the aftermath, wearing a mask or other protections for those with respiratory issues from the matter in the air. And then the second part, that your campground guy who said there'd been no mention of not swimming. You and I know that if we saw a river like that, we probably wouldn't jump in. But as you said, further down where things are a little bit more diluted and it may not be as obvious, I would be just struck by the fact that they would not issue some sort of posting.
2: Yeah, the river was closed to boat traffic, at least, and I believe also to recreational activities like swimming. And Scott said that LDEQ did talk to him at some point, but he said he was not notified or told directly at any point, you know, don't be swimming in this river. It just seemed obvious to its face. But yeah, that brings up questions about...
4: an alert system.
2: Know, yeah, or residents in these neighborhoods that kind of abut the river. I do not believe that they were all individually contacted and told in the immediate aftermath, do not get in this river. So it does raise some questions about how our emergency response system is serving people who live in areas that are affected by this disaster, especially when disasters like this can affect areas so far downriver.
4: You're listening to Behind the Lens. I'm Carolyn Heldman. My guests this week are environmental reporter Delaney Nolan and editor of The Lens, Katie Rechtall.
5: Hi, I'm Bernard Smith, criminal justice reporter at The Lens. You rely on The Lens to follow the facts, wherever they may lead, and share the diverse voices of our community. Now more than ever, your investment in The Lens will ensure fearless reporting, thoughtful questions, and original investigation into the news that matters. Donate at thelensnola.org and make a difference today. Thank you.
4: You know, I don't know if you've been following the fire, the Palisade fire in California, and the cleanup effort that's gone on there. There's been a lot written about the toxic waste that's associated with that fire. Because of just people's homes, just the stuff that people have in their homes and all the chemicals that end up in the aftermath of a fire and what then to do about it. And I was in the story, I was reading about the oil that they are collecting and that they're putting it, the things that they're collecting, and they're putting it in some sort of containers and shipping it off someplace that we don't know where that is or what then happens to it. But it raises all sorts of questions about not just the immediate aftermath, but the long-term aftermath of the rivers, but also what happens to with all the waste that they do clean up.
2: Yeah, good question. And I think that is its own rabbit hole. If you're generating hazardous waste, where does it end up that isn't being hazardous to somebody somewhere?
4: Yeah.
3: I thought it was really interesting that even when you were reporting on this story, which was, I think we published it probably about a week afterwards, or a little bit more, maybe?
2: A little more, I think.
3: That there wasn't, so even, you know, 10 days after the fire, we didn't know the content of what was in the river, right? The tests were still coming back for quite a while, right?
2: Yeah, and that has been the big question, is what's in the river, and most especially, are they testing for the right things? So, like, not to get too deep into the weeds, but LDEQ has a mobile monitoring lab that they bring it out and they measure what's in the air, and that monitoring lab, I've been told, does have the capability to detect different individual types of what's called volatile organic compounds, which would be helpful information, especially if we're looking for particular ones that people I spoke with believe were released when some of this hazardous material would have burned. But instead, LDEQ was collecting information about total volatile organic compounds, which is not as useful information. EPA had, at the time the story came out, had released some limited information about their testing of the water in the immediate aftermath. Some of those results were still not available because they had to get sent off for sort of like more complicated, intensive testing, whatever that involves in a lab. But it did come back with high levels, like beyond the acceptable limits of levels of certain types of heavy metal. And I think that gives us the beginning of a hint of what's going on. For example, material that's found in firefighting foam was beyond the acceptable limit. But yeah, the real question has been and remains, are they testing for the right things and are they testing for them in time before it all gets washed away or diffused into the air, into the lake?
4: And we don't know the answer to that?
2: As far as I know, we still don't know exactly what was burned, what was released. And part of the mystery is also that some of these chemicals, when they're burned, become something different. And in the case of that one that I highlighted, tetrachloroethylene, I believe, it becomes something more dangerous after it's burned. So this is something that turns into dioxins, essentially, when it's burned, which is just a really harmful, carcinogenic pollutant. And it's the same thing that people were really worried about after the East Palestine disaster, after the train derailment and the fire there, because I believe it was vinyl chloride, but it's the same thing. I think it's like when a chemical with chloride in it burns, it turns into chloride dioxins. The details I don't have because I'm not a scientist, but similar concerns about dioxins.
4: If we were doing a video, a YouTube video of our conversation today, people would see, I think my neck is going to fall off because I just keep shaking my head at the nightmare scenario that this is. Tell me, let's go back to the beginning with Smitty's. The place basically burned down. The way you describe it, 3 of 4 buildings are gone, maybe. Are they operational again? Will they ever be, do you think?
2: Will they ever be is the question. As far as I know, they are going to be very busy for a while. They've laid off their staff and are facing at least one lawsuit that I know of, possibly more than one. And I'm looking at drone photos of the aftermath of the fire right now, and yeah, it's like just it's a large complex, I feel like, is also important to know. Like, picture a couple of Walmarts, basically. We're not talking about just like a mechanic shop, right? It's like very large storage facilities. A couple of Walmarts is not an exact scientific measurement, but sorry, go ahead.
4: I get a good idea.
3: No, I saw a TV news segment where they were showing updates from Smitty's, and it was workers, EPA workers, did you see this, that were taking spray paint and putting numbers on the cars that had been charred, the workers' cars that had been charred within the site. Mm-hmm. And then they were going to try to identify whose car that was and tow it away. There were just, they have so much work to do on there. They haven't even taken the cars off the lot yet.
2: Yeah, and it is massive. I'm looking at this picture, and it looks to me like there were 4 very large warehouses or storage or work buildings, and 3 of them have been... I mean, one is just completely gone. There's nothing but ashes. The other two, there's sort of maybe the ghost of a wall left in some parts. And then all around it, there's also, all the cars burned in the parking lot, a bunch of large storage tanks that appear to be gone now, and some other small buildings and structures that also burned down. So it's, I can't say 100% for sure this hazardous material that they generated hundreds of pounds of each month was burned, but considering the great majority of the site has been totally incinerated, burned to the ground. I think it's reasonable to have a concern that some of this hazardous material did get burned. And it's So I'm saying at least 220 pounds, but the type of hazardous waste generator they are, it's more than 220 pounds, but less than 2,200 pounds of this hazardous waste each month.
4: That's a pretty huge range.
2: It's a big range of how much they could have been producing and having on site.
3: Well, and plus, remember, there was that whole investigation that was within the DEQ complaints, where the woman was saying that she was in charge of the trucks. She was an ex-employee. She was in charge of putting things onto the trucks and, making the bill of lading or whatever. And she was advised to put all the toxic stuff that you're supposed to put hazardous waste labels on. She was instructed to put that toward the front of the truck and then put in a few non-hazardous pieces at the end. So if they got stopped for an inspection, it wouldn't look like anything. So it kind of sounds like Smitty's, if this is true, it sounds like Smitty's maybe wasn't operating, in a forthright way, right?
2: Yeah, I didn't hear about that. That was a Smitty's employee who said this?
3: The radio station did an investigation right after the fire from an LDEQ complaint. They found that she complained about it, and then they went back to her. It was
4: a whistleblower.
3: Yeah, wow. She was saying it was like waiting. She said she wasn't surprised that there was a fire. It was just waiting to happen.
4: So lawsuits flying. Does insurance cover the cost of the cleanup? And what about the downriver stuff? And is that the government, the federal government, the Louisiana government?
2: The EPA has taken the lead on cleanup. When I was in Hammonds, there were hired contractors that were doing the cleanup. But it seems to me that a lot of the burden has fallen on residents and business owners to do the cleanup themselves. Outside of the booms and materials in the waterway, Donnie Hemphill, the gentleman I spoke with in Roseland, who said that there was stuff on his roof, once he was allowed back after having a mandatory evacuation, he's doing that cleanup himself. As far as insurance, it doesn't strike me as the kind of thing that would be covered by insurance, but you all actually might know better.
4: So we can only hope that EPA and the Louisiana Department of Environmental Quality will continue to test over the next 6 months, year, 5 years even. Mm-hmm. Let us know.
2: Yeah, I mean, it is going to be the kind of thing that we may never fully know the extent of, because, as we were saying, some of this material mixes with the water column. Especially once it gets to the lake, the lake is brackish, right? And the salt kind of pushes it down until it gets to the sediment, and from there it can get consumed by, crabs and all the little critters that live in the lake bottom. And then it moves its way up the food chain. It gets eaten by bigger and bigger things until it gets eaten by people. And the lake is so large that it might be difficult to ever determine what contaminant ended up in the lake
4: came
2: from where.
4: Right, or came from where, exactly.
2: Yeah.
4: Exactly.
2: But no, we will still continue. I know that there has been recently some work by Katie, you just shared this with me the other day, independent testers who were starting to look for what's in the lake. And I believe this independent scientist who took testing upon himself, again, was just testing for heavy metals. But I will be curious if and when we get information about other material that has been in the water.
4: I wonder what it's like for Mr. Chad Tate, who is the owner of Smitty's. I wonder what it's like for him to right now go into his local restaurant.
2: I bet he's doing fine.
3: Yeah, I bet so, too. He owns a bunch of businesses, I think, so.
2: Mm-hmm. Just, I think it's one of those situations where people are focused on trying to keep themselves safe and their own recovery, and maybe the focused anger has not reached Mr. Tate at this point.
3: Well, and remember, like, Louisiana depends so much on petrochemicals that even as
4: jobs.
3: The oil was hitting the shores of the Gulf, there were people protesting in the Cajun Dome to make sure that we didn't have a moratorium on drilling. So we just really, it's such a a love-hate relationship. You can't say that people are going to come out at Mr. Tate because he hires a lot of people, you know, or did.
4: Yeah, it's the price we pay.
2: He was something like the 12th, or Smithy Supply was something like the 12th largest employer in Tangipahoa Parish.
4: Okay, great story. Thank you, Delaney.
2: Thanks so much. Appreciate you having me.
4: See you guys.
3: All right, see you.
4: This is Behind the Lens, a podcast from The Lens, New Orleans' first nonprofit, nonpartisan public interest newsroom. I'm Carolyn Heldman. Thanks to our guest this week, environmental reporter Delaney Nolan, and editor of The Lens, Katie Rechtall. You can read all the week's other news plus opinions at our website, thelensnola.org. 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
1: What is a Greenlander's favorite cereal?
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0: That was Hello to All the Children of the World by We Sing. I'm Katie Stone. You're listening to the Children's Hour. I'm here with a lot of great kids at the Outpost and on Zoom. Hello, everybody.
1: Hello.
0: And who do we have with us today?
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0: Well, everyone, thank you so much for being here today out there in listener land here on Zoom and here at the Outpost. I am so excited about our topic today because I keep hearing about it in the news, but I don't really know that much about it. It's Greenland. Have you guys been hearing about Greenland lately?
4: Yeah. A lot of headlines.
6: Quite a bit.
0: It's a country, I think, although it's a big island. We are going to learn about Greenland. What do you all know about Greenland?
4: Looks icy.
0: Looks cold, doesn't it? I see pictures and it looks really kind of what we would say is foreboding, right? Like it's got these big mountains. It's really, really, really cold. And yet, whenever you see pictures of Greenland, it's always so colorful, even though it's Greenland. And that's because it's just got a really colorful culture. Like people make it really beautiful. And when I see things online, it's often about glaciers, and a lot of fresh water of the planet is actually in Greenland in glaciers. So we have a ton to learn about Greenland. And our guest that we have coming up is an author of a new children's book. It's called Seasons by the Lake: Adventures in Greenland. Her name is Naya Lund Aparico, and she's going to be with us for the whole hour. We're going to learn about Greenland. This is the Children's Hour. Stick with us. You can find our learning guide for this episode at childrenshour.org. Look for Greenland.

0: music you're hearing today on the show is from Greenland. That was Di Sok by Henrik Kamanilu. You're listening to the Children's Hour. I'm Katie Stone here with a whole lot of great people at the Outpost and on Zoom. And the kids' crew and I are with Naya Lund Apareko. She is a Greenlandic Inuk with a background in international relations. She's a children's book author, and her book is just beautiful, and it teaches us about Greenland. It's called Seasons by the Lake, Adventures in Greenland. Welcome to the Children's Hour, Naya.
1: Oh, thank you, Katie.
2: How did Greenland get its name?
1: The lore says that it comes from Erik the Red. That was the Norseman, the Viking that came to Greenland in 982, and that he wanted to attract more of his fellows from Iceland or Norway to make a settlement there. So he named it Greenland, even though it was icy. He was actually a fugitive. They wanted, you know, his head, basically, for committing a crime. So he was escaping Iceland. And then he found Greenland to be away from everything else until his sentence was basically over and he could return. But by then, he already had kind of created a society. And I think they were there for about 500 years. I would like to say that for me, Greenland's not that green. Like they say, Greenland is just icy, where Iceland is green. I don't think it's true. For me, Iceland is black because of the volcanic, you know, rocks. And then Greenland has more color.
0: Is Greenland mostly ice all over it?
1: Oh, yes, of course. It's covered by the ice sheet, the Greenland ice sheet. It's huge. It's ginormous. I think it's 85% of all of Greenland is covered in ice. And people can only live at the edge, like the coastline. And so because of that, there's no street, the roads in between the towns. The ice is as thick as a mile. We have to fly or we have to go by boat.
0: What are we going to see? We get off of our airplane, apparently, or our kayak in Nuuk. And what will we see? Is it really all white and full of ice? That's kind of what we imagine.
1: If you come during the summer, it's not going to be all white. And the first thing you're going to notice is it's very rocky and there are no trees. So imagine everything's visible, the whole ground, everything's visible. Everything's right close to the water and it's just gorgeous.
0: Wait, there's no trees in Greenland?
1: We have a lot of like shrubs, you know, smaller, because they have to keep tight to the ground to stay alive all through the winter. We have imported trees down in the south that looks like evergreen trees, but they're very short.
0: Wow. I can't imagine a place with no trees. I've seen pictures of Greenland and your buildings are so colorful.
1: Yes. In the beginning, when we had kind of the missionaries and, you know, the tradesmen, color was used for coding. Like what was health, I think, was like yellow. The buildings were yellow. Red, I think that was like churches. And then green were schools. It was coded. We don't use that anymore, but color is big for houses.
0: You're listening to the Children's Hour, and today we're learning about Greenland. Our guest is Naya Lund Apareko, and she's written a book called Seasons by the Lake, Adventures in Greenland. It's a picture book, but it has a lot in it to learn for all of us. There's a learning guide that comes with this episode. You can find it at childrenshour.org. Look for Greenland. We've got more coming up. Stick with us. This is the Children's Hour.

0: That was Pilarinik, Tikinek by Sume. And before that, you heard another by Henerik Kamanilu right here on the Children's Hour.
1: 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We'll be right back.
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0: That was the single Kalaliunvunga by Sume. You're listening to the Children's Hour. Our guest is Nyalund Aparico. She is the author of Seasons by the Lake, Adventures in Greenland. She is Greenlandic Inuk, and she is here with us on the Children's Hour. Let's go over to Nina.
1: How did the Inuit people end up settling in Greenland?
2: We are mostly indigenous Inuit in Greenland that came from around year 1100 that migrated from Canada. Inuit were nomadic people, and there have been several migrations, six or five migrations in total, that goes all the way back 4,500 years ago. And our last migration, the Tulip people, they came around year 1100. And then there are several theories why they came. It could be that they saw the marine mammals that were going that way, or that they didn't have space in Canada, that they had maybe fights with other groups or tribes. So it's theories that we know of.
0: Was there a land bridge between Canada and Greenland for the migration to happen, or did everyone come over on kayaks?
2: I think the land base was ice, the sea ice. So up by Canada, between Canada and Greenland, it's really very tiny distance that freezes over in the winter. So it's been possible to cross. And for us, sea ice is land, you know, that freezes over in the winter.
0: Wait, so you're saying that when you're up in the north of Greenland, you consider these big glacial icebergs almost, like you consider that land?
2: Well, there's a difference between icebergs and sea ice. That's the sea frozen over in very, very deep, deep depths. Glaciers are coming from the Greenland ice sheet. They fall off the Greenland ice sheet. So those are the icebergs.
3: Are there a lot of animals in the Greenland Ocean?
2: Lots of marine mammals, definitely. Lots and lots. There's all sorts of seals. We have whales. We can see whales from our windows just out in the fjord. We consider polar bears as marine mammals because they live on the sea ice, and a lot of seabirds.
0: You have polar bears?
2: We do. We don't see them much in town, though. But in the south where I'm from, they come with we call them pack ice. That means it's the ice that comes from the East Greenland, basically from the North Pole area. And it travels with the Gulf Stream around the south and further up north. And that brings polar bears.
0: Naya, you're Greenlandic Inuk. That's a very special culture. And I'm sure there are certain things that define your culture.
2: Our culture is very traditional indigenous culture, which means our living is based on the marine wildlife, means our ancestors and still today hunted seals, whales, seabirds. You know, we were living off fish. So it's very marine based. And we were going around with umiaks and kayak. So that's kind of the bigger pictures of what Inuit life is. To me, what defines and what really sets it apart from bigger Western places is that we don't consider nature a place to be bought. In fact, you can't own land in Greenland. You can't buy land. Our land is communal, meaning everybody owns all of Greenland. We can't go in and say, I want to buy this piece of lot. What you can get is you can get a permit to build on that piece of land, but you never own the land.
0: And that makes you kind of responsible for your neighbors. Your neighbors are responsible for you. It's a sense of everybody's a part of it. I suppose no one knows that, actually.
2: Probably not. With nature, we don't consider it something that we have to control. We just live through the rhythms and let that decide, the nature decide, can we go out today? I mean, we mostly go out every day, but we're not the bosses of nature. The nature is our boss, and we will happily comply with what it's giving us.
0: This is the Children's Hour. Stick with us. You can find our learning guide for this episode at childrenshour.org. Look for Greenland.

0: That was Ka Kuka Heat by Henerik Kamanilu. You're listening to the Children's Hour, and today on the show, we're learning about Greenland. Our guest is Naya Lund Aperikko. She's a Greenlandic Inuk, and she's also written a book called Seasons by the Lake, Adventures in Greenland. It's a picture book for kids, but really, all ages can learn a lot.
1: What inspired you to write the book you wrote?
2: As a child, I played a lot outdoors because our communities are so small and everything's pretty like local. So we get a lot of freedom to play, you know, go to the lake. My mom and dad, they probably just let us out the door and we could just go to school, like walk on the way and then just not even come home after school. So you just do your thing until it's dinner time, then you go home. When it's winter, we get to build little igloos or we fish down by the creek, or it's just a lot of outdoor adventuring by ourselves. So my children's book, Seasons by the Lake, it's about, you guessed it, seasons and life adventures down by the lake year round. Every year is different, but mostly we have four seasons. They're just not equal. We have long winters, very long winters. Sometimes it's 9 months.
0: Is it dark all the time in your winter?
2: The higher up north you are, the closer to the North Pole, the darker and longer it is with no sun. So you don't see daylight at all.
0: Give us an example. What time does the sun set on a winter day in December?
2: So if you're up in Rana, I think the last time you see the sun would be sometime in November, maybe even October.
0: Like it never comes up.
2: It never comes up if you're really close to the North Pole. It gets almost daylight. It's like twilight, but not quite sun. It doesn't rise at all. People who grew up there are used to it. Once the winter solstice hit, the light comes back really quickly.
1: What is the average temperatures outdoor in Greenland?
2: Just like in United States, where there are differences between the north, if you're in Alaska, and down, if you're in Texas, it's very different. Obviously, we're not hot, hot, hot in long summers the way there are here in the United States. But in Nuuk, where I'm from, which is in the south, in the summer, we get as high as about 55, 60, and that's really hot. And then in the winter, we can get as cold, this is in Celsius, minus 25 Celsius.
0: So it's negative 13 degrees Fahrenheit. The 65 degrees was in Fahrenheit. That's
2: yes.
0: Crazy. But in the north, it's going to be a lot colder.
2: We have to put a lot of layers, as you can imagine. If you've ever gone skiing up in the mountains, you have to put a lot of layers on. And we're good at that. We have always layers and layers on. But in the old days, they had to use sealskin to keep them warm. As you might have heard, it's getting a lot warmer. The climate's getting a lot warmer. The hunters are the ones that are most affected because they usually are catching what they're hunting from the sea ice, and that's disappearing. If they don't have sea ice, there's no basis for their traditional ways of life. So that's changing a lot in the communities.
0: We've been seeing like movies and things of glaciers melting into the ocean. Have you seen that in real life? Have you seen any of that going on around where you lived in Greenland?
2: I think the way I would see it in that area we live in, bigger cities, is that it's warmer. There are some winters that we don't really get snow. I mean, we do get snow, but it's very little compared to when we grew up in the 80s or 70s. A lot of snow, like it would just be for so many months, just packs, but not anymore.
0: The voice you're hearing is Naya Lund Aperikko. She is an author of a book that came out recently called Seasons by the Lake, Adventures in Greenland. Today on the Children's Hour, we're learning about Greenland. There's a learning guide that comes with this episode. You can find it at childrenshour.org. Look for Greenland.

0: That was Tuliugak by Nive Nielsen and the Deer Children. Tuliugak is an Inuit word that means raven.
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1: You're listening to the Children's Hour. Our guest is Nyalun Aparico. She is the author of Seasons by the Lake, Adventures in Greenland.
2: How big is Greenland and what is the capital?
3: It's the largest island in the world, so it's huge. It's big. I would say it's about a quarter, 25% of U.S. size, the size of U.S. And then, capital is Nuuk. That's where I'm from.
1: And it's N-U-U-K, right?
3: Yep, that's correct.
2: I'm aware of the fact that Greenland is classified as a territory of Denmark. Why isn't Greenland considered a country?
3: Oh, it is a country. It is not an independent nation, meaning we're a part of the Danish kingdom.
4: What's like the official language of Greenland?
3: The official language in Greenland is Greenlandic, which is an Inuit language, just like they speak in Alaska and Canada. So even though the dialect of the language has developed a lot since the migrations from Alaska over to Canada and from Canada to Greenland over thousands of years, it's still very similar. I can understand a lot what the Inuit are saying in Alaska and in Canada.
5: What is the population of Greenland?
3: Do you want to make a guess?
6: 2.4 million.
5: Let's go 1,000,000. 100,000.
1: 100,000, he thinks?
3: Very close. It's 56,000 people for the whole country.
1: That's it?
3: That's it.
1: Just so folks who are living here in Albuquerque know, we have almost 1 million people in the city.
6: Nearly 700,000, I think.
1: Oh, we're going down.
6: Well, just for the smaller Albuquerque area. But I mean, that is way lower than I thought it would be for Greenland. I mean, wow.
3: It's mostly Scandinavians, I would say, mostly Danish. Like about 20% of the population is Danish. So maybe 8%, 5% are foreigners. I think Thai are there, maybe Filipino. We do have here and there, my husband was there as an American, but he acclimated quickly.
1: So not too many New Mexicans. We all might freeze, actually, I think, if we lived there.
6: What kind of food and natural resources are available in Greenland? And does a lot of the resources have to get imported from other countries?
3: So we've always been nature-based, or traditional food has always been marine. So it's fisheries that are huge. It's the main income base. The biggest export to other countries is our fisheries. So a lot of fishermen are there. Some hunters, traditional hunters, are still around, but they're fewer, a lot fewer now than in the olden days. Most of our import is coming from Scandinavia. So Denmark is where we get our food, bread, milk, all the dairy, cereals. They're from Denmark.
2: How does Greenland's economy operate with such a small population? And are there enough people for things like hospitals and schools?
3: We're too few on the island. A lot of Danes from Denmark come to work in the hospitals, especially. Before we had our autonomy, the increased autonomy in Greenland, that was 1979, we became a home rule government, meaning that we, from being considered a county in Denmark.
1: So for kids listening, every state might have, 100 counties. Albuquerque is in Bernalillo County. You've heard of that. Wherever you're listening, listeners, you also live in a county, but typically a county doesn't have that much power. Your state government is going to have more money. So, wow, that must have been hard to be Greenland and only be a county of Denmark, which is pretty far away physically, actually.
3: That was the reason why everything needed to change, because the distance was too enormous. And by getting our, increased independence of this autonomy, we created a parliament in Greenland that made our own legal, jurisdiction, meaning laws for our country. Healthcare-wise, we still are dependent on the Danish healthcare workers, but every small town has a clinic of some sort. It's not like we're not getting healthcare.
1: Well, now is when you get to make all the American parents jealous. You guys get free healthcare, right? In Greenland, it's just like a right.
3: Yes.
1: That must be nice.
3: We don't even have to pay for medicine or anything. You can give birth, you don't pay anything. It's free.
1: 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Our guest has been Nyalun Aparico. Her

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Look for Greenland. We have time for just one more today. This is Sauras Tauri. We'll catch you next time for another edition of the Children's Hour.

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0: WAMFLP New Orleans, from the CBD to Chalmette, from the river to the lake. We're downtown, not uptown, but we're the voice of the people for all of New Orleans.
1: It's Earthalluia, it's the Earth Church. I'm Reverend Billy. Extinction Talk Radio welcomes you. Now, we have a good feeling today because something so good has happened. I want to share it with you right away. And that is this evil concoction called Roundup. This profit-taking deadly substance that comes out of the Bayer Company and the Monsanto Company has been banned from New York City parks, the biggest park system in the country. Last Thursday, Earth Day, 51 individuals who call themselves the City Council of New York voted unanimously to ban Roundup from our parks. I'm talking into this microphone just a few blocks from the parks right here. Prospect Park is right over here. And we've already been in it twice today. I think they're still spraying right now, but in a couple weeks, this law goes into effect, and there will be thousands upon thousands of families and children this spring and summer and fall and in the years to come who won't have that carcinogen. You know, this is activism. Do I have an Earth activist out there who's going to shout, Earthalluia, with me? I'm just feeling so good. Oh. And we partnered that whole time with the Black Institute, led by Bertha Lewis, who will be here to entertain you and educate you. And we also have, of course, Teddy Tam Tam. We have the Duchess. And we have Savitri D. She's over there. I can see her working on the news from the natural world. Well, we spent a lot of that 7 years traveling around, leading marches against Monsanto, leading trespassings by communities into their local Monsanto laboratory or the glyphosate factory down in Cancer Alley, Louisiana. I remember that. I remember one time we went to a GMO seed farm, experimental farm in Davis, California. And just as far as the eye could see, there were these plants. They looked like victims standing at attention on steroids, all the way to the horizon. And then on the horizon, we could see a police car coming towards us at a great speed. And we jumped into our tour bus, and we got on the freeway and got out of there. We escaped. And we went down to Berkeley and jumped on the stage at the Greek Theater, opening for Neil Young in the Monsanto Years tour with the Nelson Brothers and their band called The Promise of the Real. And we started singing this song. This is the song we sang all 7 years. Come on now. Oh, it feels good to play for you. Here we come. It's the Stop Shopping Choir. Somebody give me an Earthalluia.

0: So, Bertha, are you going to have a blessed Sunday here?
1: I've already been blessed because I'm right here. And, you know, I usually go to church in my bedroom, but I'm in the church today. And so I am blessed, and I'm just so happy to be here, Reverend. I mean, you know, I just keep having these flashes of us, you know, at the very first instance of Occupy Wall Street. Mm-hmm. And we were there before anyone, before they set up the barricades, before Zuccotti Park. And it was just kismet. And there we were, the two of us. And I just flash back on that moment. You are always, you know, wherever, whenever, doing whatever it takes to love and protect the earth. And, oh, Lord, Mother bless you.
0: Mother Earth bless us.
2: Bless us,
0: Denise.
2: All.
0: Are we blessed by the Mother today? I think so. We have a success that the four of us here at our long table are sharing right now that goes way back. It was a struggle against some of the biggest corporations in the world, the Bayer Company, the old German chemical company that invented heroin in 1899, and another one of its corporate accomplishments was designing the showers at Auschwitz. Oh my God, that's a hell of a company. And then we have in a marriage that Bernie Sanders said was a marriage made in hell, they merged with the Monsanto Company, which is known, of course, it has its own special accomplishments, I would say. Agent Orange, children as we speak, being born with deformed, difficult bodies to live with. And then we have DDT, which was almost wiped out the bald eagle and meant much other life some time ago.
2: Yeah.
0: And then, of course, PCPs in the transformer fluid. Oh, they got a long list. Anniston, Alabama. Remember Johnny Cochran went down there and saved hundreds and hundreds of sisters and brothers who were dying of cancer from... They were just dumping their poisons in the middle of town.
1: Well, this is... They're just nasty. Let us call it what it is. They're just nasty. They look nasty. They feel nasty. They taste nasty. They sound nasty.
0: They taste nasty.
1: They are nasty.
3: Hello. Welcome to News from the Natural World. I'm Savitri D. Deep ocean disposal of industrial, military, nuclear, and other hazardous waste was a pervasive global practice in the 20th century, the full magnitude of which remains unknown. In the United States, records indicate that 50 to 97 million tons of industrial waste were dumped at sea, representing an unknown fraction of the total quantity. This ambiguity is due to sparse documentation as well as illegal and clandestine disposal operations. The extent to which containerized waste escaped containment, known as sloppy dumping, also remains uncertain. Abandoned industrial waste deep-sea dump sites exist along all coastal states. This week, Senator Dianne Feinstein of California hosted a congressional hearing to decide what to do with about as many as 500,000 barrels of DDT that were dumped in the ocean off the coast of Los Angeles. DDT is an insecticide that was used extensively in the 20th century, leading to a precipitous decline in mosquito-borne malaria morbidity and mortality rates. However, due to its indiscriminate use and adverse impacts on ecosystem and human health, it was banned in 1972 for domestic use in the U.S. Recent robotic surveys of the ocean floor have revealed as many as 500,000 barrels of DDT, some of which were punctured so they would sink from the surface, and some of which have corroded and are leaking. The Montrose Chemical Corporation was the largest global supplier of DDT and created 800,000 tons of the compound at their Los Angeles County plant. The shore waters by the Montrose factory remains the most expensive Superfund site in the country, It is not clear how these new barrels discovered further out to sea will be dealt with. The Biden administration has announced $109.5 million in funding for research projects aimed at creating job opportunities in communities ravaged by the decline of the coal industry. Recon Africa, an oil and gas company headquartered in Canada, is currently drilling three test wells in the sedimentary Kavango Basin of Namibia. The company has a license for an area of 9,800 square miles, plus an adjacent area in neighboring Botswana, 13,000 square miles in total. The company's goal is to drill hundreds of wells under a 25-year production license. Geochemist and Recon Africa shareholder Daniel Yarvie estimated the basin has the potential to produce as much as 120 billion barrels of oil equivalent, which would make it one of the biggest global oil finds in recent years. The regions of Kavango East and Kavango West are home to 200,000 people, including the indigenous San. A network of rigs, pipelines, and roads would sprawl across an environmentally sensitive, semi-arid region that is home to Africa's largest remaining population of savanna elephants, as well as numerous threatened or endangered wildlife species. In addition, the drilling, which may involve hydraulic fracturing or fracking, also would encompass or border national parks and wildlife conservancies and could threaten waterways that local communities rely on and that eventually flow into the renowned Okavango Delta. A Mexican judge has sided with Bayer Monsanto in a legal challenge to a government plan to prohibit glyphosate. Bayer Monsanto is one of the world's leading makers of glyphosate as part of its Roundup brand weed killer. The April 14th ruling, which is not publicly available, argues that the inability to use glyphosate risks negatively affecting agricultural production and, as a result, food security and sovereignty that could force Mexico to import more corn. Bayer agreed in June to settle nearly 100,000 separate U.S. lawsuits for $9.6 billion, while denying claims that Roundup caused cancer. In February, it struck a $2 billion settlement to resolve future legal claims that Roundup causes cancer. Mexican President Andrés Manuel López Obrador issued a decree late last year that seeks to completely ban the herbicide by 2024, joining several other governments that have sought to restrict its use, including Germany. If made permanent, the judge's ruling could exempt Bayer's glyphosate permits, which were filed as Monsanto, from the new decree. California water officials have moved to stop Nestle from siphoning millions of gallons of water out of California's San Bernardino forest, which it bottles and sells as Arrowhead brand water. Drought conditions continue to worsen across the state. The draft cease and desist order, which still requires approval from the California Water Resources Control Board, is the latest development in a protracted battle between the bottled water company and local environmentalists, who for years have accused Nestle of draining water supplies at the expense of local communities and ecosystems. Nestle maintains that its rights to California spring water date back to 1865, but a 2017 investigation found that Nestle was taking far more than its share. Last year, the company drew out about 58 million gallons, far surpassing the 2.3 million gallons a year it could validly claim. In the United Kingdom, aerosol products used in the home now emit more harmful volatile organic compounds, or VOCs, than all the vehicles in the UK, new research shows. The study reveals that the world's population is now using huge numbers of disposable aerosols, more than 25 billion cans per year. This is estimated to lead to the release of more than 1.3 million tons of VOC air pollution each year. That number could rise to 2.2 million tons by 2050. In the presence of sunlight, VOCs combine with a second pollutant, nitrogen oxides, to cause photochemical smog, which is harmful to human health and damages crops and plants. The South Carolina Department of Natural Resources posted a video of coastal waters teeming with round pink worms. Sometimes called clamworms, these animals that ordinarily live on the seafloor undergo an incredible transformation under new and full moons in spring. Their bodies morph into reproductive forms called epitokes as they swarm in coastal waters. This phenomenon is a boon to other wildlife as fish and birds gather to feast on the teeming worms. However, the worms are not defenseless. They have lips, mouths, two pairs of eyes, and hooked jaws that are strong enough to break human skin. A new study revealed that a drastic reduction of deaths of one of Africa's rarest primates, the Zanzibar red colobus, followed the installation of four speed bumps along a stretch of road where the species frequently crossed. Historic data from the road traversing the national park showed that one colobus was killed on average every 2 to 3 weeks by traffic. After speed bumps were installed, this was reduced to one every 6 weeks. A towering wall of sand hit northwestern China's Gansu province, covering factories and apartment blocks. Recently released aerial images showed a billowing cloud of yellow dust smothering Gansu's Linz County. Low visibility resulted in multiple car accidents in the province. Meteorologists warn people to stay indoors and keep windows shut. China suffers from enormous sandstorms each spring when sand is lifted from the Gobi Desert in the north of the country and Mongolia. It is then dumped onto cities as far away as Shandong on the east coast and elsewhere across Asia. The sandstorms have been made worse by desertification. The Gobi Desert increases in size each year, transforming farmland into desert. In March, the worst sandstorm in a decade hit China's capital, Beijing, pushing air pollution levels off the charts and forcing airlines to ground hundreds of flights. In a bid to curb the sandstorms, China is planting a natural barrier of trees, also known as the Great Green Wall. And now the sounds of extinction. The gray wolf, also called the timber wolf, is the largest wild member of the dog family. It inhabits vast areas of the northern hemisphere. Between 5 and 4 subspecies of gray wolves are recognized in North America alone. Gray wolves have keen senses, large canine teeth, powerful jaws, and the ability to pursue prey at 35 miles per hour. Gray wolves usually live in packs of up to 24 individuals. Pack is basically a family group consisting of an adult breeding pair and their offspring of various ages. The ability of wolves to form strong social bonds with one another is what makes the wolf pack possible. Wolves communicate with one another by visual signaling, facial expression, body position, tail position, vocalizations, and scent marking. Howling helps the pack stay in contact and also seems to strengthen social bonds. Wolves have few natural enemies other than human beings, and they can live up to 13 years in the wild. In Idaho, a new bill will allow hunters and private contractors to kill up to 90% of the state's wolves. It has passed the Idaho House and the Idaho Senate, and the fate of 1,000 gray wolves now lives with Republican Governor Brad Little. If passed, the bill could reduce the wolf population to about 150 animals and reverse decades of progress restoring wolf populations to the area. The bill, which is supported by the agricultural industry, expands wolf killing methods such as using night vision equipment and hunting from snowmobiles and all-terrain vehicles. The bill also allows the state to hire private contractors to kill wolves. And hear the sound of the gray wolf.

0: suddenly we're remembering a history of a campaign. Can you just give us a little bit of some of the memories you're going through?
1: Well, it's not even so much the memories. What, you know, the point is, you know, that a fight is long and hard. We are up against behemoths. And, you know, some people think that activism or, you know, you see mobilization, and it all looked very glamorous. Let me just say the work that we do, it is not glamorous, folks. Right. It is not. And
2: love, sweat, and tears.
1: I'm telling you. And you want to be an organizer, you know, get ready for the long haul. Get ready to get dirt under your fingernails. Get ready to have infinite patience. And get ready, you know, to have a conviction. If this is a notion for you, you know, then you just need to donate. Okay? sometimes the work is not only not glamorous, it can be tedious and drudgery, and you and everything is in the details. And you know, there are some religious people that sing about being, I've been buked and I've been scorned and I've been talked about. Sure as you're born. Guess what? I've been buked and I've been scorned and I'm being talked about every day. But if they're talking about you, that means that they are noticing you. But this is, you know, this is, when I formed the Black Institute, I made sure it was called the Black Institute. Because
0: I know that's a brave title.
1: I got some pushback from folks like, ooh, you're leaving certain people out. Listen. I'm blackity black, black to blackity black. Okay? And I make no bones about it. I'm not against other people, but this is a reality to me. Uh-huh. I cannot escape it. I am a black female in America.
0: Right.
1: And so, therefore, I know that there are different demographic shifts, tectonic shifts.

jail the bankers to save the kids of the cops and the bankers. When black and brown lesbians run the Department of Justice. When we have the great idea, resist extinction, resist. Resist extinction, resist. Resist extinction. Resist. When we take personal responsibility for the superstorm. When we go outside and tell outside

Reverend Billy once again. I just want to anticipate the questions that some of you will have about the realpolitik. How did it really happen that the Church of Stop Shopping and the Black Institute could have this level of impact on the mountain of New York badass lawyers in their $2,000 suits? Well, we were trying many different kinds of experiments, both Black Institute and the church. One of the things that we tried was the Freedom of Information Act request, which went out to 100 cities and towns. This is the church now. Bertha wouldn't do this, but the church demanded dosages and locations of Roundup spraying events all across the country. And then we brought this activity to Bertha, and she started looking at the city of New York with that kind of perspective. So for months, we were receiving data, sometimes neat and organized, but sometimes, like Houston, Texas, I remember, boxes of forms with scrawled longhand by the workers themselves. You know, they would spray, and they would get into the truck, and they would fill out these forms. And then finally, under Bertha's gaze, New York City Parks lawyers felt they had to respond, and at that point we were getting somewhere. Now, somewhere during this time, Dwayne Johnson, the gardener from the middle school in the Bay Area, was in his lawsuit with his family, and they were awarded initially, I think, something like $80 million, which may have been reduced. But it was a big deal at the time. Does anybody remember this? Yes. There have been other trials since then. In fact, you know, Monsanto settlements and fines and lawsuit judgments have greatly impacted the stock value of the Bayer Company. We hope it does. So New York Parks sent us their spraying histories from 2014, 2015, and then the law firm working with the city council person, Ben Kalos. The law firm was the Richmond Group. They realized the value of these FOIAs and kept it going. It was discovered there was a racist pattern in the application of this carcinogen. Smaller parks out in the boroughs, surrounded by poorer citizens, people of color, and the working poor, those parks were saturated with the stuff. The whistleblowers inside the parks, the gardeners who were talking to us, they would say, oh yeah, those parks are chemicalized. Awful phrase. Whereas Central Park, the wealthy parks, Prospect Park, they had conservancies, high society, socialites, who had the money to hire trained professional gardeners who could handle the weeds and insects by hand and spare the rich the cancer. So once the racist pattern of a spraying was established, and with Bertha Lewis relentlessly on their tail, she published a hard-hitting, glossy and fancy report, but hard-hitting report, like a little magazine, each year called Poison Parks. And with the latest updating, damning data, well, it took years, but Ben Kalos, the city council person from the Upper East Side, whose wife, they had a young child, was very much an exponent of non-carcinogenic environments in the playgrounds and so forth. Ben kept working with the Richmond Group, updating. And then one by one, the city council persons were persuaded. And I remember there was a threshold we had to meet of 34 council members, and then they went all the way up to 51, and had that unanimous decision. Earthaluya, a little bit of a hardball report there.

Don't you hear that alarm clock? Get on out of that bed and wash your simple head. Can't you hear that alarm clock? I said, get out of that bed and get prepared to go to work.

0: Relax, you look absolutely dashing in that purple tie. Ready to harness the world?
1: You bet, Daisy. I'm ready as I'll ever be. And might I say, your purple tie really pops with your vest.
0: Thanks. I almost went with a cape, but didn't want to come across as pretentious.
1: Nonsense. Anyone in our line of work should rock a cape.
0: You might be onto something, Max.
1: Phew, so here we go. First day on the job. You've got this, right?
0: Right. Don't forget, we both graduated from Dogs, Inc. with honors.
1: Which means I can guide my human around a busy city with ease.
0: And I can give my human a restful night.
1: I hope my human is kind and loving.
0: And I hope mine likes wet kisses and zoomies.
1: Ready to make a difference?
0: Born ready. Let's go!
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Oh, you dog. Boy, if I ain't ripping this evening, I hope something. 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River. 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Oh, you dog. Oh, you river. Look out there, Charlie Alexander. Swing out there on him, I reserve. Oh, I am mad.

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1: Athletic competition. It can easily be broken down into two parts. The minutes or hours it takes to complete the event. Then weeks, months, and years of joy or heartbreak. The decades to analyze and debate it. From the press box to press row, Donald Ware will break it all down for you with an in-depth look at historically black college athletics, as well as the biggest news stories and newsmakers of the day. It's time to talk the talk with those who walk the walk. From the press box to press row, here's your host, Donald Ware.
2: Where I might have been right about Deshaun Watson, not so much about Michael Penix Jr. Houston's, the Texans, that is, defense is atrocious. And two Tigers going to get together on Saturday. We're going to have one of the Tigers' head football coaches as a guest. It's Box to Row on Box to Row Radio, Sirius XM, channels 84 and 165. And those phenomenal affiliates across the country that carry Box to Row, and those, of course, listening to us in the British Virgin Islands and the Bahamas. I am your host, Donald Ware. So Michael Penix Jr. has made all the difference in the world for the Atlanta Falcons, and a big win, a big game on Monday night, an NFC South game against the Saints, and a big win for Michael Penix Jr. Going to talk a little bit more about that. Boy, the Texans allowed for the Cowboys to move the ball right down the field to score the game-winning touchdown. The Texans are now 0-4 in the season. Can talk more about, of course, the game between the Cowboys and the Buccaneers on Thursday night. And I did mention the Tigers, two Tigers are getting together, the Jackson State Tigers and the Grambling State Tigers, going to meet on Saturday. Mickey Joseph is the head coach, or the head football coach, of the Grambling State Tigers. 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Hit me up at Box to Row, B-O-X-T-O-R-O-W. Follow us while you're there on X, also on my personal X account at DWare1, at DWare1. Listen, and last week talked extensively about Deshaun Watson and what he's doing. I mean, the most surprising team in the National Football League are the Cleveland Browns. It is not the Las Vegas Raiders. Shots out to our affiliate in Vegas, Power 88. It's not the Raiders. Number one, the Raiders now have lost, even though the Raiders went toe-to-toe. Remember, if you remember last week, I was saying we're going to see what both the Chiefs and the Raiders are made of in this matchup, especially the Raiders, because the Raiders had gotten out to the 3-0 start. And then you look at, okay, you're playing one of the best teams in the NFL with one of, if not the best quarterback in the National Football League, albeit him coming off an injury. And look, the Raiders really look good. I mean, they played well. What more can you say about the Raiders? Even had a chance to win that game. I mean, Patrick Mahomes almost made a huge mistake when, if you saw that game on third down, it was a low shotgun snap. It was got by him. He picked it up, and instead of just like falling on the ball to waste some time, he threw it down the field, incomplete pass. That gave the Raiders a minute and 26 to get down the field to try and tie the ball game, and the Raiders ultimately could not tie the ball game. But look, equated themselves well, did the Raiders. The hottest team right now in the National Football League are the Cleveland Browns. Okay, and of course, for the Browns coming up on Sunday, as a matter of fact, we're going to see if the Browns can continue their hot streak. Now, coming up against the Jets, playing on the road are the Browns against the Jets. The Jets aren't very good, but that these are one of those games where, as well as the Browns are playing, has won their last three ball games, could catch them off guard. And the Jets defense is pretty solid, so we'll see. But right now, that team is playing the best. Now, the more surprising team right now in the National Football League, to me, especially, and I want to place a caveat on this, especially from where this team started, are the Atlanta Falcons. All right, so, you know, the Falcons, I mean, it was a really kind of a boring game where the Steelers walked away with that 20-13 victory in the first game against the Falcons, and then the Falcons got blown out by the Panthers. And by the way, the Panthers are doing really, really well, too. And at that point, I'm like, the Falcons are bad. I mean, they're really, really bad. I didn't think that Michael Penix Jr. could come back and be much of a difference for the Falcons. Maybe some of that was because, and I'm going back to maybe his rookie year, or, you know, he's been injured, whatever the case may be. They brought in Tua Tagovailoa, thought he'd be the guy, and he just hasn't been. But give the Falcons a lot of credit, bounce back victory over the Packers, and really left no doubt. And then a game that had all the pomp and circumstance in New Orleans, it was just the Falcons all day. And again, give the Falcons a lot of credit in this ball game. Now, Bijan Robinson, and that was the thing. Like, that was my thing with the Falcons. And you had to figure that Kevin Stefanski was eventually going to get it together. I mean, there's a reason that he's the two-time coach of the year with the Browns, no less, or was the two-time coach of the year with the Browns, no less. You knew he was going to get it together. My thing was, if you had whoever you had, whether it's Penix and Tua Tagovailoa, it didn't work out, and they went to, of course, they went to Cooper, and that was just a disaster. I still thought, okay, you've got a bunch of weapons on offense, so get the ball in the hands of the weapons. But it turns out that from the quarterback position, you need somebody that, and that's just across the league. I mean, I knew this, but right, but like all of the, but just get the ball in the hands of the weapons. Well, you've got a legitimate quarterback that can do that. Michael Penix Jr., 15 of 20, 223 yards, one touchdown. But it was Bijan Robinson who was absolutely spectacular, 19 carries, 145 yards, two touchdowns. And then don't forget about Brian Robinson, who had three touchdown runs as well. So that running game was tremendous for the Falcons. Look, this is a Saints team that has had some opportunities that, again, for me, I thought could be a division winner out of the South, thought could be a team that could make the playoffs out of the South. I'm not saying that the Saints can't still do that, but you're already, I mean, you're a couple of games down. I mean, the Falcons look pretty good. I mean, the Panthers look, I mean, think about the Panthers last week. Like, the Panthers look good. So while my prediction is still on ice, I mean, look, we still have really more than a quarter of the season remaining, and the Panthers look really, really good. A couple of back-to-back, a win over the Lions, and then you look at the Panthers, have won two of their last three games, falling to the Browns. Now, the Browns seem to be legit, and Bryce Young, as I said many weeks on this show, which I guess was really no secret, as Bryce Young goes, so go the Panthers, and that has definitely been the case so far this season. So, again, in that NFC South, I mean, the teams right now, it's the Panthers, it's the Falcons, right? And I don't know. The Saints, not off as good a start. I just thought, I mean, it's not that the Saints are a bad team. I mean, I think there's some talent there, but it's early. So we'll see what happens. It is still early in the season. But I got to give kudos to Michael Penix Jr. And it's not just the game against the Saints. I mean, he, you know, Michael Penix Jr. in a couple of games so far this season has played relatively well. He's completing 73% of his passes. He's got a couple of touchdowns. He has thrown an interception, but he looks good. That's the thing about Michael Penix Jr. And so, man, that NFC South is certainly wide open still at this point. I don't think, you know, my original prediction of two teams making it to the playoffs, it's still on the table. I mean, it's not, you know, trending that way. Although if the Falcons continue to win and play well, if the Panthers continue to play well and win, certainly anything can happen. So you got a lot of NFL talk that we're going to have today on the program. You've got some games to really kind of, we're going to really break a couple of the games down. I'm excited because I'm going to be going to Landover, Maryland to watch my Washington Commanders take on the Giants. Jaden Daniels is a full go. He's ready to go, right? And just at the right time. I think the Commanders coming off that disappointing loss to the Colts in London. I mean, I think, you know, part of that is injuries. A lot of injuries for the Commanders, including the backup quarterback, Marcus Mariota, who went down in the game against the Colts. And then it just went downhill from there. You're playing a rookie quarterback that you drafted in the seventh round. So, clearly he wasn't ready, although he did some decent things. But to have Jaden Daniels back, I mean, that bodes well against a division opponent. I mean, the Commanders 1-3, you don't want to be 1-4, and it's no guarantees, right? Because you know the Giants are going to come to play. I mean, they may not be the best team offensively, but you never know. They may be able to turn it on offensively. I do like the Commanders' defense, but, you know, the Giants are going to be very solid from a defensive perspective. So we're going to look at some of the matchups today here on the program and break some of those matchups down. Still to come here on Box to Row, as mentioned, more National Football League talk. Let's get into some NBA as the preseason is well underway. We're going to start games, in a couple of weeks? And so looking forward to that. And still on the way, Grambling State head football coach Mickey Joseph is going to join us.
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2: Deshaun Watson hadn't taken a snap in 2 years. I mean, he only played in 20 games in the last 6 seasons. But any quarterback that had any amount of sustained success, he put together 2, 3, 4 years of really good football before he got himself into some mess. He's completing 70% of his passes, 6 touchdowns to 2 interceptions, a quarterback rating of 101. Averaging 4.1 yards per carry, and the Browns are 3-1.
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0: rap. Rambling, as a matter of fact, ranked number 7 and number 8 in the Box to Row HBCU coaches and media polls, respectively. And Jackson State ranked, of course, number 1 as the only remaining undefeated team in HBCU football. So Mickey Joseph going to join us on the program. Let's switch gears and talk some NBA. You've got quite a few storylines in the NBA as it gets ready to crank up. I mean, this time of year, I know I say this every year. By the way, you know, the Yankees bounced out of the playoffs. And, you know, 30 years ago, you know, I'm an Orioles fan. 30 years ago, you had fan interference by the Yankees against the Orioles that really turned the tide against the Orioles. And the Orioles were hot. Maybe could have won that series against the Yankees. Not 100% sure. I mean, we'll never know. But you had fan interference. Obviously, there was no replay. This time around against the Rays in the elimination game, fan interference this time around, they had a chance to review it, saw that it was, and that really is, it would have been a home run. This would have been a home run. And just like 30 years ago, it would have been a home run on the fan interference against the Orioles. Well, this time around, it worked against the Yankees. And the Yankees ended up falling. And the manager, Aaron Boone, said as much after the game that after, from what he saw, that it was, in fact, fan interference. I thought that part of it was interesting because, yes, you want to be honest and forthright, but I don't know. I want to hear from Yankees fans. Like, how do you feel about the fact that Aaron Boone did say that he thought it was, in fact, fan interference? It was, as the replay showed, as most people think it was, and the umpires thought it was, but your manager saying that, which is the play that could have cost you that series, Yankees fans, what do you think about that? Interested to hear from you. Hit me up at Box to Row, BoxToRow, or at DWare1, at DWare1. But it happened. It went in favor for the Orioles in 96, and it went against, in favor of the Yankees in 96 against the Orioles, and then went against the Yankees against Tampa Bay in 2006. So when you look at the NBA and some of the storylines, I mean, you can look at any number of storylines. You can look at the Philadelphia 76ers. Can the 76ers make it, really challenge the New York Knicks? But you've got some other teams that we'll talk about, and, you know, how healthy is LeBron? You know, there are some question marks with the 76ers. How healthy is and will Embiid be? I mean, I think LeBron's a little nicked up right now. For me, I'll talk a little bit more about it. I just want to give you some of the storylines. Giannis to Miami, that I really like that move. I think that becomes a challenge. And the other thing is this. Is it an immediate challenge by the Heat in terms of being in the upper echelon of the Eastern Conference? I know most people think it should be. It probably should be. But that, you know, maybe next, I mean, yeah, you're going to be right there, top four, I think. Maybe the next year is when the team really, really challenges, when it can perhaps make some other moves. The Knicks, can the Knicks defend their title? I think the whole Cat, Karl Anthony Towns situation in the contract is interesting. Something that we got to keep our eye on right now. But the Knicks basically return all of their players from the championship team. Is that a recipe for victory? We'll see. LeBron has moved on from L.A. Obviously now with the 76ers, it's Luka's team. I don't think the Lakers have enough to challenge this year, but as I stated, you know, as I stated months ago, I didn't think that the Lakers should re-sign LeBron. I said that. Number two, I don't think that the Lakers are going to challenge. Where the Lakers are looking to challenge is 27-28, not 26-27. It's too much in the West, too many good teams in the West for the Lakers to challenge. Although you never know. We'll see what happens. It's a young team with some experience. So you just never know. So you've got, you know, you've got a lot. You've got a lot going on in the NBA with those storylines. I think a couple of the storylines that aren't necessarily storylines, and when you think about storylines, you're thinking about some of the bigger, you know, the things that are front of mind, the things that are obvious with the NBA, the things you're going to be watching. That's when you, that's what you think about or how you define storylines. One of the things we're not talking about, not necessarily the Spurs, you know, in terms of the Spurs and what the Spurs are going to be able to do. The Spurs essentially bring back the same team, not a lot of movement there. But I think one of the teams we're not talking about, the Oklahoma City Thunder and the Thunder challenging the Spurs. Again, 3-2. Again, Shai Gilgeous-Alexander didn't have any help. I think if he has some help, if it's not a lot of injuries with the Thunder, I think that the Thunder would have been the team in the NBA Finals against the Knicks. I still believe that. I truly believe that. Now, maybe a couple of changes for the Thunder. You know, the Thunder moved on, traded as a matter of fact. Lou Dort, thought that was interesting. But then again, if you look at it, I mean, Dort is definitely a defensive guy, but you lose some of that defense with him and SGA out, you know, out top being able to lock down some guys. I mean, I think that's a big move. But again, you talk about this NBA second apron, and OKC wanted to stay under the second apron. So they moved Aaron Wiggins, who Aaron Wiggins, solid player, you know, from a numbers perspective, didn't contribute as much as maybe you would have liked for him to in the regular season and even less in the playoffs. But, I mean, the roster for OKC is so deep. And that's sort of, to me, you can trade Dort, you can trade a Wiggins and still be very, very good. But, again, staying under that second apron, I don't blame Sam Presti. And OKC, you know, remember, as good as OKC is, having won the NBA championship a couple of years ago, having competed and still being relevant, it's still a small market team. You know, you can, I mean, if you're the Warriors, if you're the Lakers, if you're the Knicks, right, like you're not really concerned. I mean, you know, you don't want to have to pay a fine or a luxury tax per se. Nobody wants to lose money, but sometimes you have to lose money in that way. Not that they're losing money as a franchise, but lose money in that way. Or you can look at it in another way of spending money, because you're spending to go over the salary cap where you get fined. So it's all a spin to perhaps win a championship. And I think at the very least, your fan base sees what you're doing, and they're still going to support you. Like, that's still going to equate to ticket sales. It's still going to equate to jersey sales, et cetera, concessions, all of those kind of things where you make the money. But if you're OKC, you're a smaller market team. Like, you're not trying to get into that game of overspending per se. It's why Boston, sort of, with the new ownership group coming in, got out of the overspending. Right, at least, you know, cut back last year. That was supposed to be more of a skeleton team last year that ended up being pretty good and then ended up losing to the 76ers in the playoffs. And then, of course, ultimately trading, you know, making the big trade, Brown now with the 76ers. I mean, I think that's interesting. But Boston wanted to, I don't know about the second apron with Boston, but Boston made some moves to cut some salary, especially going into last season. We're not talking enough about OKC. We're not talking enough about the Spurs. I think some people think it's a foregone conclusion that the Spurs are going to make it back to the NBA Finals, but because of Wembanyama and that, I mean, that's a talented team. I mean, when you look at OKC and you look at San Antonio, to me, all respect to the Knicks, all respect even to the 76ers, you're looking at the two most talented teams in the NBA. I got it. You got a big five in Philadelphia. I got it. You got a big five. You've got a heck of a team in New York with the Knicks. I got it. To me, the two most talented teams, because these teams, even though the Knicks are a cohesive unit as well, we don't know what the 76ers are from a cohesion standpoint, because you're adding, now you're adding Brown, you're adding LeBron to that mix. I mean, I don't know that it's going to be a seamless transition. 76ers, or the Thunder have been together for a while. The Spurs have been together for a while. So you're talking about, to me, the two most talented teams in the league. And as part of those storylines, we're not talking enough about the Thunder or the Spurs. Now, the Spurs maybe a little bit more, because I think, but again, I think people think that the Spurs are going back, automatically going to go back. Again, I will remind you, OKC had the 3-2 lead over the Spurs and couldn't close it out. Now, give the Spurs credit and, hey, say, OKC, you didn't get it done. But again, SGA couldn't do it by himself. No player can do it by themselves. And, I mean, not only did you have some injuries to OKC, right? Like you had a bunch of injuries to OKC, right? I mean, think about it. Chet Holmgren didn't even show up. You know, Jalen Williams was hurt. Like, oh, he couldn't do it by himself. A lot of storylines in the NBA. Up next here on Box to Row, we're talking with Grambling State head football coach Mickey Joseph. This is your weekly edition of the HBCU Blitz, powered by Box to Row. I'm Donald Ware. First, I'm going to take you to Smithfield, Rhode Island, for the CAA matchup between Bryant and North Carolina A&T. The Aggies looking for their second straight victory. We're going to pick things up inside of 2.5 remaining in the fourth quarter. The Aggies holding the 23-21 lead with possession.
1: The Bulldog show blitz. Kennedy comes in motion. White has the snap. Looks first. He got a man wide open. Carlock Williams caught. 40-yard line to the 30. He's to the 20. 10-5. Touchdown, Aggies.
2: Ball game.
0: 68-yard pass and catch. And the Aggies had the 30-21 lead with 2:18 remaining. But Bryant wasn't done.
1: Meyer has it. Pitch toss. Aignor, he gets into the end zone for the touchdown.
0: With less than 50 seconds remaining, the extra point was good to pull Bryant to within 30-28. Bryant recovered the onside kick, and the Bulldogs looked to capitalize.
1: Toyanovich for the lead. 25 yards. Snap, hold, kick is on the way, and it is good. And no time on the clock. And Bryant defeat A&T 31-30.
0: That was yours truly and Brian Holloway on the Aggie Sports Radio Network. Let's go now to a couple of other places, to Grambling, Louisiana.
3: Ford will get it this time as it's in 4-6.
0: Alcorn State and the Tigers in a shootout. That 1-yard touchdown run by Deshaun Ford pulled the Tigers to within 59-56 with 3.5 remaining. And the Tigers weren't done.
3: Fry gets the snap. Drops back. Feeling pressure. Throws it up to George. And it's gone! It is gone!
4: Oh, my goodness! God.
3: It is gone! Grambling!
4: Grambling State University! The crowd is wild!
0: Everybody was excited in Grambling as the Tigers scored 21 points in a span of less than 6 minutes to come back to defeat Alcorn State 63-59. That audio courtesy of KGRM in Grambling. And in Daytona Beach,
5: it's K.
6: Farmer, he dropped the ball.
7: He was down.
6: He slipped down. And the Wildcats stop him.
7: No.
6: The Wildcats stop him. It was a bad snap. And Fry dropped the ball. And it's BCU ball at the 20-yard line.
0: That was the play that sealed the deal as Bethune-Cookman defeated Alabama State 16-10. That was Mike Trillo and Daryl Nateel on the Cat Eye Network. And we save the best for last. Let's go to Villanova, Pennsylvania for the matchup, the best game of the day between Morgan State and Villanova. Let's pick things up in the fourth quarter, about 13 and a half remaining. The Bears trailing Villanova 28-24 in possession.
2: Gets snapped, looks to throw. Cam in the pocket, deep ball. Looking for Tyler, makes the catch. 20, 15, 10. See ya! Joseph Tyler to the hizzy!
0: From 64 yards, and the Bears took the 31-28 lead on the ensuing possession. Villanova would respond.
2: McQuaid to QB. We'll give to Jabril Mace. Running room. Breaks tackles. Far sideline 40. Foot race 30. 20. 15. 10. 5. See ya! Jabril Mace goes the distance. 52 yards.
0: And the Wildcats regain the lead. 35-31. Now, let's move further into the fourth quarter with less than 60 seconds remaining. Morgan State trying to cap off its drive.
2: Morgan offense is set. Cam Edge will keep
5: it.
2: Looking for pay dirt. Cam falls in the end zone. Touchdown, Morgan.
0: From 2 yards out, and the Bears regain the lead at 38-35. But Villanova would have one more opportunity.
2: 47-yard effort. His longest this year is 42. It will come far side hash. It will tie the game. Snap, spot, kick, 47-yarder is short. Did not make it. Ball game, baby. This thing's in the bank.
0: That was the Mentor Lamont Germany on WEAA. Big time victory for Morgan State over Villanova, 38-35.

0: 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The Grambling State Tigers, I got to tell you, a magnificent come-from-behind victory over Alcorn State, 63-59. It was homecoming in Grambling on last Saturday. The Tigers are ranked number 7 in the Box to Row HBCU coaches poll, number 8 in the media poll. In his third season as the head football coach of the Tigers is Mickey Joseph, as he joins us right here on the program. The Tigers are going to take on another Tigers, Jackson State, on Saturday in Jackson. What's going on, Coach Joseph? Welcome back to the program.
1: We good over here, man. Good morning to y'all.
0: Man, it's good to have you. I was just thinking, man, I think we go back to your days as the head coach at Langston many, many, many, many moons ago. But I got to start here. Come from behind, big-time victory over Alcorn State on Saturday. Your thoughts?
1: Well, it was a team effort. It was a program effort, because it's what we instill in our kids with this program. You know, I think we still have the opportunity being an FCS, and we don't have to get in that bidding war to get players, that we still can have some type of culture in our locker room, and we still can build things from the ground up, because we don't get a lot of kids just up and leaving unless it's for some money, a financial advancement in life, I would call it. But we fight is part of our lifeline around here, that we're gonna fight when we get on the field. And what I mean by that, we're gonna play hard. We're gonna play hard, and we're gonna put our head down. We're not gonna look at the scoreboard. We always gonna think it's 0-0, and at the end we'll lift our head and see what the score is. But they, you know, you take your hat off to the coaches and to the players, you know, that nobody on the sideline had any doubts. And we talked to them about doubts. Doubts is like, you get those spam calls, you get those telemarketers, just don't pick up. Just don't pick up. And the doubts will never come if you don't pick up. So that's what we instill in them, and they listen to what we're saying. 62% of this roster is going on their third year with me. And we gotta be happy for that.
0: I love the telemarketer reference. I love the analogy. It is so true. Take us through that last drive. 6 plays, 76 yards. You get the ball back with about a minute and 15 or so, and then you score that touchdown, which proved to be the game winner.
1: Well, you know, you always say you can work on 2 minutes, but these days 2 minutes really instilled into the kids if you're no huddle. It just depends on how fast you want to go. So it was a great play calls by Coach Peters and Coach Eugene, you know, and you know, Coach the blocking with Coach Wide and Coach Losey, and the route running with Coach Moore. They did a great job of working together. Excuse me. Mm-hmm. So that wasn't a surprise to me. The execution part wasn't a surprise to me, because those kids been in those situations. So, you know, just to march it down like that and then hit the shock to Tyson, because we had the right defense. But it's a collective group, and the kids have a lot to do with it too, because they have ideas, and we take their ideas, you know. And I told the quarterback, you gave me a signal that you wanted to play. I called the play. You didn't execute it. I said, but I got to go answer why the play didn't execute. So we make sure that when we say something as coaches and players, we mean it, and it's happening. We're not just saying it. What we say here, we don't chase ghosts. And they didn't chase ghosts that series. They took what was there, and they went to work. I think Van Bride had big catches and running away from them. So they played their part. They did their job to win the game, and we're excited about that over here.
0: Mickey Joseph, again in his third season as the head football coach at Grambling, he joins us here on Box to Row. You know how it is, Coach Joseph. The old saying is, if you've got two quarterbacks, you've got none. But that does not apply to you. Ashton Fry, Jacoby Robinson, you played other quarterbacks. This seems to be your main two, and they were big in the victory over Alcorn State. Talk about playing the two quarterback system and those two guys in particular.
1: Well, it's two systems when people get ready for us. They go two systems. But we only have one system, and that's the system that we run, because all our quarterbacks is going to be mobile quarterbacks. So we have dual threat quarterbacks. Everybody that runs a dual threat. So it's not like it's a whole different play calls when certain quarterbacks go in the game. But it works. And I told him in front of the team how proud I was of them because they hadn't split this team. Because at Nebraska, when I played, we played two quarterbacks. We played two quarterbacks. Yep. So that I'm used to that. But you can't split the team. You got to keep the team together. So they got to see y'all getting along, see y'all working with each other. Because y'all no different than anybody else. If you don't play well, you're coming out. And that's the rule that I was going to take this year with quarterbacks. If you're a quarterback, you're not playing well, I'm going to take you out. Somebody's going to play well. Somebody's going to play well. There's not a chance that all four of them will play bad. Right. Somebody's going to play well. And that's the philosophy we have now.
0: I want to get your thoughts on these money games, because you played a couple of them. You played one this year. You played one last year. But you've been on the other side of that. Like, you've given money for teams to come twice this year. Kind of want to get your thoughts on playing the so-called money games.
1: Well, you know, it happens. It was happening before I took this seat. It's going to be it's going to continue to happen when I'm dead and gone. It's something that you really can't control. Because financially, you know, the school needs money. Maybe the athletic department needs a boost in money, and if we don't have it, the only people that go out and get it is us. Now, is it fair? You know, guys like me gonna say no. Guy coaches, but you can complain. You can complain about it, but it's not gonna stop. You just gotta be smart when you play it, because we said. It's a preseason game to us, so we don't play everybody a whole bunch of minutes. So that's what we do. We pick and choose when we play them and be smart and try to come out healthy. But we want the games to be clean.
0: Yeah, Mickey Joseph, the head football coach at Grambling, joining us here on the program. Your thoughts on playing Jackson State, team you beat? You know, of course, last year, tough team, undefeated. Your thoughts on playing the other Tigers, I guess.
1: Well, I said it right after. I said, we got another monster coming to town. you know, you got Alcorn, good team, said does a good job there. Now TC and the boys are coming to town, and they got a good team. They're undefeated right now. I think they're number one in y'all poll. They're number one in HBCU. And they always have a solid team. They're a well-coached football team. They have some good players. And they have really good tradition, you know. And we beat them the last 2 years, you know. And I think it's because we gonna play hard. Not saying that they don't play hard. We just gonna play hard. And like people say, kids get intimidated. Well, we're not intimidated by no one, because at the end of the day, we tell them like they're a man like you. They're a young man like you. They bleed red. So they put their stuff on like you put your stuff on. We have a weight room like they have a weight room. They just have, you know, they might have a little bit more. But with Jackson State, you know, we feel like we're on the same playing field. You know, they FCS, we FCS. So we feel like, you know, let's play hard. And we know they're going to play hard. But you control two things. You control your effort. And you control your effort and how much you play. You control that, you know, and I think our kids, they show up for this game. They show up for it. And it's going to be a tough task, but we sitting back. And like you said, our kids said, we got to stand on business. And it's going to be tough though. They're not number one for nothing. And they always up there. It's not like they just got there. Like they're surprising you. Like some teams are surprising that they're up there. They've been there. They know how to play from there. So we're excited for the challenge.
0: Couple of last thoughts, Coach Joseph, and appreciate the time. Because, you know, if you look back at last year, like I know you had a couple of tough losses towards the end of the season. I'm not trying to necessarily take you back there. I'm just saying in terms of building.
1: I go back there all the time.
0: Okay. Yeah, but building the program, like year three, is this where you thought your program would be in year three?
1: Well, no. Because I'm too much of a competitor and not a realist sometimes when it comes to winning and losing. And we had to build this thing, and we thought it was going to be built overnight because of the tradition, because of the legacy of the program. Well, with the transfer portal and shared revenue, everybody has a decal now. Everybody has a decal. So if you want to get good players, you know, you got to do good things on the field. But same thing goes. Since I've been here, we have lost 15 to the transfer portal. So when I lose kids, I lose starters. So I had to hold that in account, and I didn't. Because I'm thinking, I'm at grandma, and these kids, they're going to stay with me through graduation. Boy, they started plucking them. They started plucking them. And I'm like, shoot, they're not going to stop. But we lose them to Ole Miss, Wisconsin, Western Kentucky, Troy, you know, so. And so right now, where we're at right now, we didn't think we were going to be here, but we think we're getting better every year. And we just got to try to keep some of our kids in. And so far, we did a good job of that.
0: Last thought, what do you remember most? You mentioned those plan days and sharing the quarterback position at Nebraska, Tom Osborne, et cetera. What do you remember most about those days at Nebraska?
1: When you was a quarterback and you played bad and you're running off the field and you see that backup quarterback warming up, you know you were coming out.
0: Right.
1: But the thing about it, I remember like people at Nebraska, they were in your corner 100%. Win or lose, they was going to pack that thing out. It was only 76,000 when I was there. They were going to pack that 76,000 out every week. Win or lose. Win or lose. And they supported you. Win or lose. Because they knew the effort that you're going to put in. Yeah, Grambling, we're going to win more than we lose. But we continue to build and do this thing the right way. That's what we got to do. We got to continue to build and build it the right way.
0: Mickey Joseph, again, the head football coach at Grambling. He joins us right here on Box to Row. I misspoke earlier. It's actually, as Coach Joseph mentioned, Grambling is hosting Jackson State on Saturday. Coach Joseph, really appreciate the time. Continued success
1: appreciate
0: to you and the Tigers.
1: Thank you. I'm sorry about my little cough, but it's that weather's changing around here. So, you know, it's no Louisiana. You never know. Bipolar weather, I call it.
0: Understood. No, appreciate it. Here in North Carolina, we understand that too. All right, Coach Joseph, appreciate it. Mickey Joseph, the head football coach at Grambling, talking some Grambling State football here on the program. An important game because Grambling has beaten Jackson State the last two times out. Plenty more of Box to Row still to come. Keep it locked.
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0: Deshaun Watson hadn't taken a snap in 2 years. I mean, he only played in 20 games in the last six seasons. But any quarterback that had any amount of sustained success, he put together 2, 3, 4 years of really good football before he got himself into some mess. He's completing 70% of his passes, 6 touchdowns to 2 interceptions, a quarterback rating of 101. Averaging 4.1 yards per carry, and the Browns are 3-1.
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1: If you missed any of that conversation with Grambling State head football coach Mickey Joseph that we had in the last segment, you can check out the conversation on the Box to Row YouTube channel. Before we talk NFL, one last note as it relates to the NBA. And I keep hearing talk about, will Anthony Davis stick around with the Washington Wizards? Will he play, etc.? And you've heard this going all the way back, not only to this summer, but to when the trade was made between the Mavericks and the Wizards. And, of course, he didn't play the remainder of this. He didn't suit up. And I think people assume, well, he didn't suit up because he didn't want to play. You know, I think, I just don't agree with that. A lot of that was because of his injury. You know, Anthony Davis is a professional. Now, we can go back to, if you remember, going back to his days in New Orleans and all of the talk about him wanting to force a trade. Remember, that was something that it seemed like at that time, and again, we're going back years and years ago, but that he didn't want to do and was sort of forced to do. The trade was made, and look, I'm about playing with the team that you're with. But if that team won't or can't put together a roster around a superstar that will make the team competitive, then the player has to do what the player has to do. And I think that at that time, the Pelicans, they just weren't spending money. They weren't spending money to make the roster better around Anthony Davis. And so forced his way out, the trade to the Lakers, got to pair up with his buddy LeBron James, and they won a championship. Now, he did not force his way out of Los Angeles. They traded him with the package for Luka. He did not force his way out of Dallas. He was traded for to the Wizards. And a matter of fact, the Wizards, you know, gave up a couple of players, but they gave up a 2026 draft pick and a 2030 first-round draft pick as well, and then 3 second-round draft picks. So it wasn't cheap to get him. So the idea that, A, he's not going to play or, you know, he's not going to give it 100%, I think is a false narrative. Two, the idea that was more floated in the offseason that the Wizards would just give him away, no, that's not going to happen. That makes absolutely no sense. Because I think the narrative is when a superstar is with a team or a franchise that isn't very good, and the Wizards haven't been very good, but I think now the Wizards are pretty good, it's just a trade you're going to make. And that's just not the case here. Washington has, has some young guys that can really play and can perhaps make the Wizards, certainly more competitive. I think when you look at Trae Young wants to be there. You add that with Anthony Davis, DeBonta as the first overall pick. And then you look at some of the other young players that can really, really play. I mean, I think this is a team that can finish somewhere between, 6-8, maybe 5, it just on paper. Maybe not 5, but like 6 or, like I said, 6 or 8, which is I think if you're a Wizards fan, you just want to make the playoffs. That's the main thing you want to do. Let's make the playoffs. Let's get a competitive team. We're going to have DeBonta for 4 or 5 years. Let's make this happen and then try to rebuild this organization, much like the Wizards were able to do when they got John Wall as the number one overall draft pick in 2010. And then the Wizards, the subsequent years became competitive. But the narrative that Anthony Davis doesn't want to be there is not going to play. Now, whether or not he wants to be there, he's a professional. It was at that time with the Pelicans that he said, okay, I went out, they're not building enough around me. He's not that player anymore. He was younger then, in his prime. top five player in the league. He's not that kind of player.

him prior to the end of the season. I mean, that's certainly an option. Looking at it, yep, he has the deal for this year as part of the three-year $175 million contract that he signed with the Lakers. So he's scheduled to make $58 million this year, and then he's got a player option for close to $63 million for next year. Now, you know, he probably would opt out of that to get a longer-term deal, maybe another, and it depends upon his health, of course, two- or three-year deal that wouldn't pay him, obviously, $63 million a year, but it would be more of a guaranteed contract with more money over the long term, maybe something similar to what James Harden signed. So, you know, just let's debunk that narrative about will Anthony Davis want to play for the Wizards. Like, he doesn't have a choice. The Wizards aren't just going to give him away. I believe Anthony Davis is a professional, and he's going to play. All right, let's get to the National Football League. And before we talk about this weekend's games, the Dallas Cowboys, like, what in the world is going on in Dallas? This was supposed to be a team that was supposed to be competitive, that was supposed to maybe make a run to the Super Bowl, that has perhaps the two best receivers in the National Football League, supposed to have I wouldn't call Dak Prescott an elite quarterback, but supposedly has a top 10 quarterback. I wouldn't call him an elite quarterback at all. Maybe with an elitish perhaps type of skill set, because he has the escapability. He's not a running quarterback, but he's got the escapability. He can throw the ball. But he's not an elite quarterback, in my opinion. But we knew that the defense was going to be a work in progress. And boy, the defense isn't very good. You let a rookie quarterback put work on you, right? Jalen Daniels, 19 of 25, 189 yards, one touchdown, and no interceptions. And then, by the way, Bucky Irving, the running back, went off, 21 carries, 165 yards, and one touchdown. Yeah, so the defense is a problem. There's no question about that. But the offense is a problem. In other words, you go, and I talked about the Houston game earlier. The Cowboys outscored Houston last week, right, to get that victory. The problem is, in this game, and look, Todd Bowles is going to scheme you up. There's no doubt about that. But the Cowboys' offense is the problem. And even more specifically to me, the problem with the Cowboys' offense is a lack of a running game. And more than just a lack of a running game, a commitment to the run. Let's look at this thing. Let's go back. Let's look at this year. The Cowboys run to the Cowboys, in terms of run to pass ratio this year, is 62% of the time the Cowboys are passing the football, and 38% of the time the Cowboys are running the football. So there's no commitment to the run at all. I think that's part of the problem. Now, you could say, well, maybe they're not running the ball well. If you go back to last year, the run-to-pass ratio was 57% to the pass compared to 57% of the pass compared to 43% of the run. And think about it. Last year, Javonte Williams had well over 1,000 yards. As a matter of fact, he had over 1,200 yards rushing, average 4.8 yards per carry. This year, he's only averaging 3.7 yards per carry and has rushed for less than 300 yards. So part of the Cowboys' problem, and it's supposed to be a pretty good offensive line, part of the Cowboys' problem is a lack. Now, you could look at, well, the defense is so bad, you're having to pass the football a lot. The Cowboys, the bottom line is the Cowboys are not committed to the run. That's part of the problem. And then your quarterback isn't playing well. He isn't playing great. Now, I'm not going to put the two interceptions that Dak Prescott had, I'm not going to put those on Dak Prescott. Those were just bad. Guys got their hands on the football, ball bounces up, and the plays are not being made. You know, at the same time, he's not getting it done either. So, big problem.

problems in Big D. Looking at some of the games this weekend, that 49ers and Seahawks game, that promises to be a really, really good game. 49ers undefeated, Seahawks 3-1 on the season, bouncing back from the loss to the Commanders a couple of weeks ago. And this could be a telltale in terms of who takes control, a real control. Well, the 49ers can take real control of that NFC West because the Rams, I mean, not to say that the Rams are not going to be competitive, but right now the Rams just aren't playing good football, and they're not playing anywhere near what the capability of the Rams are. Now, you could talk about you could talk about injuries and all those kinds of things, but they're not. But the Rams, you know, aren't getting it done on the offensive side of the football either. So it's just more than, okay, you've got injuries on the defensive side of the football. So, I mean, look, that game between the 49ers and the Seahawks can definitely go a long way towards settling. And look, if the Seahawks, the 49ers can take a big step in that NFC West, and we'll see what ultimately happens. I mean, that's the big game, and you talk about the Rams. Look, the Rams are hosting the Bills. The Rams need that game. Look, my time is about up. I thank you for yours. Thank you to Mickey Joseph, the head football coach at Grambling State, for joining us today here on Box to Row. For more information on the program, visit our website, boxtorow.com. 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

0: They call me Dr. Jones, known as the Night Tripper. Got my satchel of gris in my hand. Then we tripping up and back down the bayou. I'm the last of the best, they call me the Greasy Man. Got many clients, come from miles around, running down my prescription. I got medicine to cure all y'all's ills. I got remedies of every description.
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0: we love belongs to all of us. 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

We got a little number from our first album we're going to do for you. 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

0: This is Amicus, a law review on the broadcast stations of Civic Media. My name is Jim Santel, and for the next 40 minutes or so, we're going to be in discovery and exploration of those major issues animating our lives and our livelihoods in the areas of rule of law, the administration of justice, and operation of government. As always, I am honored, I am delighted that you're spending some time with me in that exploration and that discovery. We have a lot of material, a lot of information to cover once again, because the news has been full of issues in those areas. Let's jump right in, tell you a little bit about what we're going to be doing in the next 40 minutes or so. As always, spending some time, yes, as the Supreme Court begins its new term, a lot of things going on there on Capitol Hill in the last week or so. I'll tell you a little bit about one of those oral arguments. And then as we're doing in this time period, I'm also going to describe for you a couple of the oral arguments coming up in the coming week so that you can be attentive to those and tune into those either live or you can listen to the recording on the Supreme Court website, depending upon your own schedule, depending upon your interest. A couple of cases, again, coming up in the coming week. They may not be at the top of the list in terms of the cases on the docket up to this point, but significant nonetheless. We'll do some inventory about numbers as well. And then toward the end of our broadcast, our podcast this week, going to spend a little bit of time talking about, yes, yet another application before the Supreme Court based upon what the Trump administration wants to do in connection this time with TV advertising in the political realm, important as we head into the midterm elections, and a few other issues related to the administration of justice going on in America in this past week and coming up in the future as well. So let us begin by talking, as we always do, about the United States Supreme Court, again, having begun its 2026-2027 term just last week, first Monday in October. Let's do that inventory right now. We know that up to now, the Supreme Court has granted certiorari, as you know well, that's the Latin. That's the legal term that says we're going to take these cases, about 29 of them by my count up to this period of time, anticipating the Supreme Court will probably add at least another 30 or so before it decides all of these 60, maybe 65 cases, all of them presumably in 2027. Big ticket items coming up in a number of different areas, including an environmental case, which we'll revisit in just a few moments. All of those likely coming up in the early to mid months of 2027. A big time again by the Supreme Court as it issues its decisions in the second half of its term coming up in 2027. We know that the Supreme Court was busy just this past week in deciding to hear a number of cases. It has added on a number of things in addition to those that we mentioned last week, some deportation cases. Case of Roney versus Barbosa da Cunha, another case involving the Uniformed Services Former Spouses Protection Act, that also coming out of North Dakota, the Supreme Court there, and a case involving the Religious Land Use and Institutionalized Persons Act coming out of the Kentucky Supreme Court. Those all added to the docket just in this past week, in addition to other matters that it continues to take on and observe. Again, about 29 cases altogether. And those include the four cases that they decided that they reviewed last week in oral argument, and two more cases that are going to be the subject of some of our discussion right now. Let me tell you about those two cases coming up for oral argument. Again, you can listen to those live. You can review the taped versions of those. Monday, of course, is a legal holiday, and on Tuesday, the 13th, the Supreme Court is going to be undertaking a case called Beard, B-E-A-I-R-D versus United States, and on Wednesday, October 14th, Salazar versus Paramount Global. Let me tell you about the first of those, B-E-A-I-R-D, Beard versus United States. Case concerns a United States Sentencing Commission commentary and the impact, the implications of the comments related to the guidelines that are relevant to the federal sentencing and our district courts. Again, we've talked about this from occasion. The federal courts no longer obliged to follow the sentencing guidelines with absolute precision, but they are guidelines when it comes to courts making decisions about how to sentence individual defendants. In this case, whether a certain precedent, a previous case called Stinson back in 1993, still correctly states the rule for the deference the observance that the district courts should give to the commentary to the sentencing guidelines. Yes, I know that's a lot, fairly wonky. Here's how the case comes up before the Supreme Court. We know that Mr. Beard pleaded guilty to possessing a firearm as a convicted felon. That, of course, in violation of federal law. And during sentencing, the district court applied a penalty enhancement, adding to the penalty that he would otherwise receive under the sentencing guidelines because Beard possessed a large capacity magazine that aggravated the offense conduct and presumably would add more to his sentence. The text of the guidelines does not define that term, large capacity magazine, but the accompanying official commentary specifies that any magazine capable of holding more than 15 rounds triggers that increased penalty. You get more of a sentence if indeed you were involved with a large capacity magazine. So Beard possessed a magazine that held 17 rounds, so under the commentary would be subject to the larger amount. He argued, however, the district court erred by relying on the commentary to define a term that's missing from the actual guidelines themselves, the mathematical computations. And this particular challenge, again, focuses on the deference that that court and that any court should give to the supplemental commentary, not in the mathematical guidelines, but a part of this commentary that accompanies those guidelines. When that commentary expands the scope of sentencing enhancements beyond the written text of the guidelines. It's a lot, I know. It's important not only for this particular firearms case, and again, firearms folks on all sides of the aisle are looking to this matter, as are everybody who might be looking to determine what the sentencing guidelines and the commentary mean. Again, that issue coming up for review and for oral argument on the morning of Tuesday, October 13th, Beard, B-A-R-R-D. You can tune into the Supreme Court to hear that live or hear it in its recorded status afterwards. That's Tuesday, October 13th of this coming week. And then on Wednesday, October 14th, a case called Salazar versus Paramount Global. So only one of two cases Supreme Court having oral argument on. This case, again, a completely different realm in the civil arena concerning the Video Privacy Protection Act. The Video Privacy Protection Act. The question here is whether the phrase goods or services from a videotape service provider as used in that law, the definition of consumer, refers to all of a videotape service provider's goods or services, or only to its audiovisual goods or services. Again, the kind of wonky thing that, yes, lawyers love to talk about, but also applies to accessibility and to the implications of video privacy in America. This case, again, coming out of the Sixth Circuit, comes about this way. Mr. Salazar, Michael Salazar, subscribed to an online newsletter from 247sports.com in 2022. It's a website. It's owned by Paramount Global, thus the partial name of the case, that covers college sports recruiting. And while logged into his Facebook account, Salazar watched videos of the on the 247sports.com website. Paramount had installed Facebook's tracking pixel on that website. And that effectively collected and transmitted to Facebook information about Salazar's video viewing activity, including the video content name, its URL, and Salazar's Facebook ID. All that information gathered together and basically provided in that forum. The disclosure allegedly occurred without Salazar's consent or his knowledge, and that's the rub. That's the point. In September of 2022, Salazar filed a class action lawsuit against Paramount Global in the United States District Court for Tennessee. He claims that violations of the Video Privacy Protection Act, sometimes called the VPPA, and he said that the district court had improperly, when it gets to the Supreme Court, denied Paramount's motion. The district court did deny Paramount's motion to dismiss for lack of standing, but granted, and that's why Salazar is now before the Supreme Court, granted the motion to dismiss for failure to state a claim, and the district court finding that Salazar was not a consumer under the law because his newsletter subscription did not qualify as subscribing to audiovisual goods or services. Again, a lot going on there to set this all up. U.S. Court of Appeals for the Fifth Circuit affirmed the dismissal of the case. Mr. Salazar wants this opportunity to be heard, feels once again that he was aggrieved by virtue of this combination of the Paramount Global arrangement and his 247sports.com website. And so seeking the Supreme Court review on this issue of who a consumer is, and specifically whether goods or services from this videotape service provider should get sufficient and adequate review by any court before making a determination. Again, he's reviewing, asking the court to review the dismissal of that case. Salazar versus Paramount Global, that coming up on Wednesday, having to do, of course, with all kinds of things in our modern world. It is significant that after those two cases, those oral arguments coming up for review this coming week, the Supreme Court not going out of business, but not having more oral arguments until November. And so the first cases, again, two this week, the four that we talked about last week, those six will have been argued and accessible for review, but nothing further until November as the Supreme Court takes up new cases. And yes, here on Amicus Law Review, the broadcast, we'll tell you all about those cases coming up for review in November. And that's going to be a part of our routine syllabus. Let us talk, however, about what the Supreme Court did in this past week. We mentioned last week that there are four cases. We talked about this case involving Department of Air Force versus Guan. We talked about the case involving Anderson versus Intel Corporation Investment Policy, Johnson versus the United States. Let's go back to what is going to be probably one of the major cases, or maybe not, of this Supreme Court term, called Suncor Energy versus Commissioners of Boulder County. That case, an important matter because of its environmental implications, and under what laws, state or federal laws, can an entity like Boulder County, a municipality, a local entity, for example, sue to gain a judgment with respect to climate change and environmental issues? Well, again, that case, the very first case that the Supreme Court argued just this past week. And in fact, as the Supreme Court has gone forward on that particular argument, some interesting developments coming out of its decision-making process. And so let's talk about Suncor in particular, and the reason why it is significant to revisit it in the wake of what the Supreme Court did. Again, the case is Suncor Energy versus County Commissioners of Boulder County. As we talked last week, giving the setup to this, we know that ExxonMobil, the biggest energy company in the country, and Suncor, a company based in Canada, those two operate oil refineries in the state of Colorado. And the question is whether or not the laws that apply to those companies need to be federal laws or state law. Boulder says this is like the public health damage that's unleashed or happens by tobacco or opioids. And in those cases, states have sued companies for causing in the past those kinds of damages, tobacco damage, opioid, drug-related damages. And some come as a result of states and municipalities suing under those theories. A lawyer for Exxon and Suncor this past week said that it's an unprecedented effort. That is, this effort by Boulder County to seek remedies under state laws. It's an unprecedented effort to use state law to regulate global conduct. And the energy companies, again, Mobil and the Suncor Canadian company, both said that the lawsuit is preempted, is overtaken by federal law. Can't use state law, they said, have to use federal law, if anything. Their best argument probably is that federal laws have historically governed interstate pollution, and they made that argument this past Monday. But the open question is whether or not that rule applies to carbon dioxide emissions, which is what the Boulder case is all about. We're talking here on Amicus Law Review about these particular cases here on the broadcast stations of Civic Media because it's important to understand what's going on in our Supreme Court.
1: This is WAMF LP New Orleans, the voice of the people.
2: This is Wade Rathke with the Daily Voice of the People News Bulletin. Recent polling shows that President Trump's baseless claims about mail-in voting fraud are persuading few people outside his base. Federal judge said that police conducted an unconstitutional warrantless search by using flock cameras to reconstruct a woman's travels without probable cause. India faces fresh protests across the country over manipulation of the voting rolls, demanding the resignation of the chief election officer. Amazon is pledging $1 million over 5 years to communities for workforce development where it is building data centers. In the last hours of Kristi Noem's tenure as the Homeland Security Secretary, her agency delivered a windfall to one of her political donors by buying 5 airplanes from a man's firm at a substantial markup. In a new moon race, the U.S. wants a reactor on the moon by 2030. A Russian-Chinese alliance is working on one for 2036. Some leading scientists say the danger is great. Trump urged people to call Arkansas Senator Tom Cotton by releasing his personal cell phone number on a social media post and accusing him of blocking a bill to cement daylight savings time. The Parti Québécois held 2 unsuccessful referendums on independence and has vowed to call a third if it wins the provisional election in Canada. Polls show that it's favored to win despite low support for independence itself across the French-speaking province. The province of Alberta is also preparing a separatist vote. First round of elections in Brazil will determine the likely runoff between current President Lula da Silva and Jair Bolsonaro, the son of the former right-wing president. Trump says he'll send $90 to Medicare recipients to offset premiums, the latest financial pledge as Republicans trail in key contests. U.S. intelligence agencies are monitoring schemes by Russia and other adversaries to meddle in the midterm elections. But countering those threats has been complicated by Trump's slashing of the federal government's election security infrastructure. Recreational use of dangerous drugs has led to calls for widely available overdose reversal medication and drug testing strips. Voice of the People Daily Bulletin presents People's News about action and issues that demand action. This is Wade Rathke, and this bulletin is brought to you thanks to Acorn International, United Labor Unions, Local 100, Social Policy Magazine, and the Affiliated Media Foundation Movement, AMFM.
3: My mama done told me when I was in knee pants. My mama done told me, son. Yes, woman's sweet talk. Give you the big eye. But when the sweet talking is done, a woman's a two-faced.

from Natchez to Mobile, from Memphis to St. Joe, wherever the four winds blow. Yes, I've been to big towns, owed me some big talk, but there's one thing I know. 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

Memphis to St. Joe, wherever the four winds blow. Look here, boy, I've been to some big towns. Yeah, dug them all and heard me some big talk too. But there's one thing

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Played a blues like this all day long when she played together in the morning.

That right there is Highway 101 off of their Volume 2 album, and that was Long Way Down. I remember being in college and sitting in one of my rent houses, one of my low rent houses, and listening to that album, and yeah, that was an inspirational record for me, and I just wanted to hear that song.

0: There you go, right there. That was Jimmy Dale Gilmore. Oh, knowing that is my song and my son's song. And yep, a lot of people I know. My mind's got a mind of its own. Jimmy Dale Gilmore off of his album After a While. Before that was Billy Joe Shaver. Oh, yeah, Ragged Old Truck. Good tune right there. Feel All Right, Steve Earle, off of his I Feel All Right album. Bad Forge, Ray Wiley Hubbard from The Ruffians, Miss Fortune. Y'all are listening to Backroads, and I'm Amy G. And hanging out, doing my deal up here, and having fun doing it. And I hope y'all are having a good time listening. Appreciate all the phone calls and the text messages and the messages on the Crackbook Facebook thing. I don't get on there very often, but I do sometimes when I'm up here. But this is Mr. Jerry Clower, and just last week we drove through Yazoo City, and you know, it was kind of a sidetrack to go to the Jerry Clower Museum because it wasn't in Yazoo City. It was kind of far away from that. But we're going to do that one time when we go down there. And so here he is for Eli. Turn it up, dude. Get your laugh on.
1: You know, when I was a youngin' growing up, the main most sport was marbles. Whatever happened to playing marbles? We'd draw a great big circle in the dirt and put the marbles in the center of the circle, and we'd get out on one knee and we'd come to talk, and we'd shoot that good Aggie, the tall, we called it, at the marbles, and how many of them you knocked out was yours, and you could keep them if your mama didn't find it out. And I remember one time my brother Sonny, he played hooky from school. Helped him build a highway one year. And he'd help him work on them old bulldozers. And one day they was working on that bulldozer and they done found some of them steel, Aggie, ball bearings, and we never had seen none of them. And man, he decided he'd come to school with five of them. Oh, and he give me three of them. And when they piled all them marbles in the end of that circle and I got down there with that steel Aggie, boom, man, I done busted up the game. And we had a fella named Ben D. Lauder. He is meaner in school than Marcel Ledbetter was. He was forever more vicious, Ben D. Lauder. I was scared of him as I was a bear. Ben said, I want you to give me one of them steel marbles. I said, I can't do it, Ben. He commenced whooping on me, and the bell rung, and we run in the schoolhouse. And he's sitting in that little old desk. He'd been in the eighth grade eight times. And he'd whisper, I'm going to beat you to death if you don't give me one of them big steel marbles. I didn't know how in the world I was going to get away from Ben. But what I did was ease out of my desk and went back to the back of the room in the study hall like I was cold. And I took two of them big Aggies, them steel marbles, and put them up on top of the stove. And I got them forever more red, scalding hot. And I had me one of them brand new pair, them Red Rider gloves I had got for Christmas. Had that fringe on the side right there. Oh, had Red Rider's picture up on the top of it right there. Yeah, Santa Claus had done brought them to me. And when them steel Aggies got hot, I mean forever more hot, I went back there with my Red Rider gloves on, and I picked them up right quick and went and put them down on that little trench up at the top of my desk where your pencil went, right there by that hole where your ink bottle is supposed to go. But we never did have no ink. And then when I laid them two hot Aggies up there, I went to the pencil sharpener like I was going to sharpen my pencil. Miss Minnie Stone, the teacher, she had us studying. She's just sitting up at her desk. Big Ben seen them Aggies on my desk. He come easing up there, you know, like he wasn't up to nothing where the teacher wouldn't get on him. And he had a right brand new pair of overalls on, and he just kind of squatted down. And that back pocket is open right there, and he took his pencil and just raked him in his back pocket. Just like nothing happened, ease back to his desk and sit down right quick. Wah! Oh! And he started jumping up and down in that desk, and he hung at it. He's overgrown anyhow. And Miss Minnie Stone, the teacher, run up there with this big paddle and commenced to beating him. Hush, Ben, what you screaming about? Said, boy, you got ants in your pants. Said, no, ma'am, hot steel balls.

Oh, that's Jamie Johnson right there doing that Waylon Jennings tune this time. A little cover song right there. And that is off an album called A Collaboration Dedicated to Waylon Jennings. And that was volume one. So there's obviously more volumes. Before that was another cover tune. That was Annie's Song. That was Brett Denon and Malau. And that was off of The Music Is You, a tribute to John Denver. Oh man, you know what? Good songs are good songs. Good is good. And true is true. That's right. And Steel Marbles before that, Jerry Clower. Yeah. My son's gonna grow up being like, none of his friends are gonna understand him. He's gonna be like, hey, you never heard Jerry Clower? You never heard John Denver? They'll be like, no, that's probably what they're doing already. But that's all right. You know what? He's going to be layered. He's going to have good layers. And I'm going to spend the rest of these last 30 minutes sending some songs about daddy and fathers and the beautiful thing that they are and what they do. And it's a big deal. It's a big dang deal. And it's a big dang deal to be one and to have one and to have your own. And I love it. And mine was very, very special to me, as my husband is to our son, and watching him be one is a absolutely gorgeous thing. And watching my brothers be dads is just makes me so happy because they're so good at it. And it's probably because we had a good one. So I'm going to start this set out with this set with a little song right here that's Waylon Jennings, since Jamie Johnson just covered Waylon Jennings. And this is Between Fathers and Sons, Mr. Waylon Jennings, from his MCA recordings.

Oh yes, tributes to Daddy. That one right there. That's a cool version of that song. It's a little produced, but I like it anyway. And that's Merle Haggard and the Strangers doing Daddy Frank. I learned that song when I was about 9 years old because my daddy wanted me to. Before that was It Takes One to Know Me, and that is Carlene Carter from Stronger, that album right there. And before that was Between Fathers and Sons, Mr. Waylon Jennings. Yeah, that one will get you. Woo, that song will get you every time. It's so perfect. It's a great Father's Day song. So let's see. This one... Hey, this one might get you too. This is Miss Emmylou Harris right here. Tribute to all the daddies out there. This is To Daddy.

Danny doing that, Danny boy. I wish I had Chris Lipsmeyer singing that song live right now on the radio. That'd be real cool. Oh man. Before that was Emmylou Harris's To Daddy, Daddy Frank, Merle Haggard, and the Strangers. And I'm gonna send y'all out with my daddy, who was a great American hero, his favorite song, and he had me learn this song. And thank goodness my guitar teacher was a bluegrass player, because he knew it automatically. But every time I hear this song, it makes me think of my dad, or sometimes I just think of this song and I remember my father, and who was a great guy. Jim Garland, here you go. I'm gonna send y'all out with these two songs, and one of them is to Jim Garland. And one of them is my good sissy, Miss Bonnie Montgomery Rose, song about her dad. And I'm going to send y'all out with those two. And I'll see y'all next week on the radio. And y'all be good to yourselves. Be good to one another. Be good to your dads, your fathers, or the memory of them. And I'll see y'all next time. Bye-bye now.

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0: me. This is WAMFLP, the voice of the people in New Orleans, from the CBD to Chalmette, from the river to the lake. 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

folks, and see Little Egypt do a famous dance of the pyramids. 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

0: FLP New Orleans, from the CBD to Chalmette, from the river to the lake. We're downtown, not uptown, but we're the voice of the people for all of New Orleans.
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night. 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Everything's gonna be alright.

Yeah, that was, of course, from a special CD I came across. It's called An Offer You Can't Refuse. It's Paul Butterfield and Walter Horton. You heard two from Butterfield, Everything's Gonna Be All Right, and that one got my mojo working. And then you heard from Walter Horton before that. He played I'm in the Mood, and the first one he played was Have a Good Time. Worth picking up. It's an odd little CD, a collection of early Chicago blues bands, I think. Okay, well, now we're going to go in a terrifically different version, direction. This is the Stereophonics.

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0: Now, I know if you're a big guitar fan, you're going to love this next one.

0: right, all right. Yeah, thank God that Tiki Bar is open. John Hyatt, of course. Let me tell you a few things about what we had. Well, that's timely that I should ease that out of there. I was going to skip. All right, well, it's not surprising for that particular player there. Okay, you heard, I started off the show today with a little riff on Riders on the Storm is by O2L. And then we heard Planetary Warrior from Harvey Mandel. It's a Lovely Day from the Youngbloods. And I had Have a Good Time and I'm in the Mood from Walter Horton. Everything is Gonna Be All Right and Got My Mojo Working from Paul Butterfield Blues Band. Then you heard Climbing the Wall and I'm All Right from the Stereophonics. And then you heard from the new Bugs Henderson's instrumentals there from his 3-CD set. I suggest you pick it up. Ended it with The Tiki Bar is Open. Oh boy.
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